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1: This final note on the way out today, which I am completely sure is this week's sign the apocalypse is upon us, saw this on Axios that Google has bought, out of Spirit Airlines bankruptcy proceedings, all of the now defunct carrier's emails, calendar data, chats, documents, spreadsheets, marketing materials, HR documents, project management information, financial databases, audits, and presentations. Google says everything's going to be anonymized, no personal identifiers in there. Now, why, you might ask, does Google want all of that stuff? Quoting the company's statement, it can be helpful in improving our products and AI models. In other words, they're going to use it to train their AI. Hey, does anybody remember when Google's mantra was, don't be evil? I do. Jordan Manji, Zunia Maharaj, Janet Wynn, Olga Oxman, and Virginia K. Smith are the digital team. I'm Kai Rizdahl. We will see you tomorrow, everybody. This is APM.
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3: Talking to people who have family members on the Abraham Lincoln, their sailors are telling them, we just want to get home. We don't want a consolation prize of going to Thailand or someone else. Just plot a course for San Diego and let's get a prize of going to Thailand or someone else. Just plot a course for San Diego and let's get

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7: Hey, Chicago, it's Peter Sagal. 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
8: From WHYY in Philadelphia, I'm Terry Gross with Fresh Air. Jason Segel is nominated for an Emmy for his starring role in the comedy drama series Shrinking. He plays a psychotherapist who's having a nervous breakdown but is continuing to see patients. He's frustrated that every week his patients complain about the same things over and over and seem incapable of change. He tells his mentor, as therapists, they know what their patients should do.
9: We know the answer. Don't you ever want to just make them do it?
8: So he starts telling his patients what they should do. There are consequences. Today, Jason Segel tells us what playing a therapist has taught him about therapy and about himself.

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4: 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On the next In the Loop, we're getting to know the growing list of candidates running for Chicago mayor. Next up, Northwest Side.
3: Handmade.
4: Hi, I'm Sasha Ann Simons. On the next In the Loop, we're getting to know the growing list of candidates running for Chicago mayor.

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4: I'm Rob Schmitz. 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

0: cope.
1: El fanatismo climático impide la prevención de los incendios y
0: la corrupción. A spokesperson for the far right wing Vox Party blamed the vast wildfires on what she called climate fanaticism, environmental rules restricting logging and grazing that she says left brush that worsened the fire. These right-wing strategies and critiques of governments can help win support. Nigel Farage's populist hard-right Reform Party that advocates for drilling for more oil and gas in the North Sea has been projected to win at the next election in parts of the UK most prone to flooding from weather linked to climate change. But, says Federica Genovese, a professor of political science at Oxford University, these approaches do little to solve the overall crisis.
2: It's actually this paradoxical, okay, so we're going to do abundance, including abundance of air conditioning or abundance of money so the UK can pay your bill by doubling down on exactly the cost of all of this.
0: She says truly tackling climate change is far more complicated and often does require some sacrifice from voters. The challenge for parties who support green policies is how to win over those voters, even as the climate crisis bites. Ruth Sherlock, NPR News, United Kingdom.
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4: This is Chicago's NPR News station. 91.5 WBEZ, good morning. Thanks for being with us. I'm Claire Lane. Right now, we're seeing about 66 degrees along the lakefront after some rain last night. Now we'll see a high a little bit milder today, right around 78 degrees. And the man Chicago Police Officer Crystal Rivera was chasing when she was fatally shot by her partner has been indicted in federal court. Jalen Arnold was charged with conspiring to traffic fentanyl and cocaine here in Chicago, along with four other men. Arnold already pleaded guilty to gun and drug charges in relation to Rivera's death, and he was sentenced to 8 years in state prison. Rivera and her partner, Carlos Baker, were chasing Arnold into a Chatham apartment when Baker fired a single gunshot that killed Rivera. Officials say the shooting was unintentional. If you're sticking around this morning, we've got Marketplace. That's about 10 minutes away. It's been nearly 5 years since the U.S. withdrew from Afghanistan. We're going to hear about how Afghan refugees have joined the workforce in cities across the United States. That story, along with all this morning's business news at 551 right here on 91.5 WBEZ. Stay with us.
5: A new wellness trend has caught the eye of the market and the FDA, the promise of peptides. After the GLP-1 revolution, an FDA advisory panel recently voted to make 6 more peptides widely available. But some scientists caution we still don't know enough about their safety. The peptide boom, next time on 1A.
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4: And traffic this morning, delay on the outbound side of the Ike. This is toward the end of the line here near the Jane Addams Tollway. Crash on the left shoulder. Still pretty busy from Gulf Road to the scene. It's about 30 minutes as you make your way to 90 on the Ike. At Kennedy inbound, just a little busy passing Nagel to Foster. Stevenson filling in, coming in where you'd expect, Cicero to Pulaski.
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10: This is Morning Edition from NPR News. I'm Michelle Martin.
11: And I'm Sasha Pfeiffer. When it comes to writing, artificial intelligence is often viewed as a creativity killer. But Middlebury College political science professor Allison Stanger openly admits she uses AI to help her write. This week, she wrote in the Wall Street Journal that, quote, AI used well can strengthen thinking. So what does AI used well look like? We've called her to ask. Allison Stenger, good morning.
12: Good morning. Great to be here.
11: We're glad to have you. Someone once said to me, Allison, and this is his words. He says, I don't use AI for anything I want to remain good at. But you wrote that AI makes you a better writer. Briefly describe how you use it and how you think it improves your writing.
12: Yeah, I think what you really need to realize with AI is that it is a wonderful collaborator. It's like having the scientist John von Neumann, you know, who was part of the Manhattan Project, on speed dial 24/7. So it's really up to you how you use it well.
11: And so what do you use it for? What's your process?
12: I just use it to think through things, to check the mechanics of my writing, all the ideas and my openings, my conclusions, choices are my own. But anything I want to kind of explore further, I talk to it about. The thing I think people don't realize about AI is that it's something that is absolutely miraculous. Anyone who criticizes AI without a simultaneous sense of wonder at something what's been accomplished is missing something important.
11: Do you always write your own first drafts, or do you ever let AI do that for you?
12: I always write my own first drafts. I always outline my argument. Part of what I'll do is go back and forth with the AI to make sure the argument is sound, have it play devil's advocate. You know, the fact of the matter is humans are best at judging what good writing is, and we're writing for humans. So in the end, AI is not going to get you there. You're going to have to show it to another human. But sometimes, you know, we're finishing something in the middle of the night and we don't have another human to show it to yet. That's when AI can be quite useful.
11: That's your middle of the night editor.
12: Yeah. It, you know, you can't bug your friends about a particular idea all night long.
11: What about the fear that AI does kill creativity, that it's mentally enfeebling, as someone else put it? Do you worry about that?
12: Yeah, I do absolutely worry about that. And, you know, I think part of the problem with AI is not with the technology. It is with the concentration of power. And that's why I've written a larger book about precisely that. So, you know, I think AI is extraordinarily useful. I think it's also potentially very, very dangerous.
11: Interesting.
12: The main thing is we just still have to think for ourselves and teach our students to do that.
11: It sounds like you're saying there has to be a power balance and the human has to keep pushing back.
12: Exactly. We have to find ways to enable that.
11: And quickly,
12: otherwise, we're in big danger.
11: Sure. Quickly, your reference to miraculous. You know, writing and editing are clearly just two of many uses of AI. I mean, it sounds like there might be other uses where you feel like they might not require as much hesitation, more things like data crunching and transcription. But for writing, there's a pause needed.
12: Absolutely. I mean, it's a pattern recognizer, right? So anything you want to try to think about involves patterns. So it can definitely help you recognize something that's important to explore further.
11: That is Allison Stenger. She's a political science professor at Middlebury College. Thank you.
12: Thank you.
11: This is Morning Edition from NPR News. I'm Sasha Pfeiffer.
10: And I'm Michelle Martin.
4: I'm Claire Lane. Good morning. This is 91.5 WBEZ. Happy to have you along so far this Wednesday in Chicago. It's already the 19th day of August. Right now, we're seeing about 66 degrees along the lakefront. Might see a stray shower or two today. We've got plenty more ahead. The Trump administration has a new $5 billion initiative dedicated to using artificial intelligence to advance science. It's part of what the administration is calling a new golden age of science. We're going to get the latest coming up next hour right here on WBEZ. Also, taking a closer look at how Fed officials are feeling about interest rates after the July meeting. That conversation, along with this morning's business news, next on the Marketplace Morning Report, right here at 91.5 and always on the WBEZ app. Stay with us.

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1: Thanks for joining us. This is 91.5 WBEZ. I'm Claire Lane. Happy to have you along. It is Wednesday, August 19th. Won't be as warm today. High right around 78 degrees. A slight chance for showers this early afternoon. And of course, we've got plenty more ahead. A destructive wildfire season is pushing American firefighting resources to their limits. Australia and New Zealand have sent their largest contingent ever to help out. We're bringing the latest. Also, a new travel book explores the vast diversity of the U.S.
2: It's such a huge geography, so many different cultures, so many different ways of living. We still have parts of the country that nobody really knows about.
1: 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Conversation with that author in just a few moments, right here on WBEZ. Stay with us.
3: 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We'll get some insights from Stacey Pettijohn, director of the Defense Program at the Center for a New American Security. 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
1: 629, this is 91.5 WBEZ. Good morning, I'm Claire Lane. High near 78 today, could see a stray shower this early afternoon. And coming up, an estimated 7.4 million Americans live with dementia. That figure is expected to climb in the coming decades. One Missouri couple is on a mission to bring more dementia care to medical deserts. We're going to bring you their story in about 15 minutes. And traffic busy on the inbound Bishop Ford this morning, 115th to the Dan Ryan. Also so on the inbound Stevenson, where you often are, Harlem to Kedzie, but that's already a 40-minute commute, 355 to DeSable Lakeshore Drive.
2: 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But millions of Medicare recipients don't qualify. 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
1: 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Seeing 66 degrees, partly cloudy skies at 6:30.
3: Live from NPR News in Washington, I'm Dave Mattingly. It'll be Republican Congressman Byron Donalds against former Congressman David Jolly in the race to succeed Florida Governor Ron DeSantis. Donalds and Jolly each won their party's gubernatorial primaries yesterday ahead of the November elections. Democratic Socialist Angie Nixon scored an upset win in Florida's Democratic Senate primary. The state lawmaker defeated Alexander Vindman. The prime minister of Iraq's Kurdistan region says Iranian drones hit his office as well as the home of an intelligence chief. Iran denies it carried out the attacks, as NPR's Jana Raff reports.
4: The Kurdistan region's counterterrorism unit said the two drones were launched overnight Monday from Iranian territory. It said there were no casualties. Iran's foreign minister condemned the drone strikes, saying nothing justifies the reckless attacks. Abbas Araghchi added that Kurdish leaders should beware of attempts to stir up problems between neighbors by blaming Iran. Iran-backed militias in Iraq, which have previously attacked U.S. targets in the Kurdistan region, did not claim responsibility for the strikes. Iraqi Kurdistan also hosts bases of armed Iranian Kurdish opposition fighters, which have come under frequent Iranian attack. Jane Raff, NPR News, Amman.
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1: Right now it's 66 degrees under cloudy skies at 6:31. Good morning. I'm Claire Lane with WBEZ News. A long-delayed casino complex in Chicago's River West neighborhood says its massive debt creates substantial doubt for its future. Sun-Times reports Bally's Chicago is on the hook for about $400 million in costs over the next 2 years to complete the construction. The company also isn't breaking even at its temporary casino at the historic Medina Temple in River North. Bally's claims the city's sanction on video gambling will eat away at its revenue. City council members argue it's an excuse to slow down a project Bally's can't afford to complete. Bally's announced last week it's stopping work on the non-gaming parts of the casino complex, such as the hotel and event center, amid the dispute. Nearly 100 veterans are in Chicago this week for the 14th annual Midwest Valor Games. They're competing in a series of Paralympic sports like rowing, archery, skiing, and powerlifting. Because other regional events were canceled, this year's group of athletes represent a span of 13 states. Socrates Trinidad traveled from Boston for his first Valor Games. He says as a Marine Corps veteran, the Games have connected him with other athletes who understand challenges like job discrimination and PTSD.
5: People around you don't really understand what's going on, and you know, there's a lot of triggers. It's really hard to explain, and people don't really understand. So when I come here, you know, I could talk about it and share it, and you know, they'll give me ideas of how to manage it better when I go back home and stuff like that.
1: The Valor Games Midwest region will continue across the city through Thursday. And coming up, a coalition of labor unions and higher education groups sued the Trump administration to stop a new rule limiting the time that foreign students, exchange visitors, and journalists can stay here in the U.S. We're going to bring you the latest in about 10 minutes right here on WBEZ.
6: Hi, I'm Sasha Ann Simons. On the next In the Loop, we're getting to know the growing list of candidates running for Chicago mayor. Next up, Northwest Side Congressman Mike Quigley. Do you have a question for him? We'll take your calls this morning at 9 on 91.5 WBEZ.
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8: This is Morning Edition from NPR News. I'm Sasha Pfeiffer.
9: And I'm Michelle Martin. Good morning. The Trump administration is pursuing what it calls a new golden age of science. At the heart of it is a $5 billion artificial intelligence initiative. President Trump's chief science and technology advisor, Michael Kratsios, introduced the plan to lawmakers at a hearing on Capitol Hill. It's called the Genesis Mission.
10: The Genesis Mission will be the central hub for the entire federal government to revolutionize the conduct of American science with AI.
9: Science correspondent Katie Riddle has more.
11: Funding has been a roller coaster for scientist Farron Isaacs recently. Earlier this year, he received this notice about a federal grant he was trying to renew.
12: We were told abruptly in January that that's not going to go forward, and that program is ending.
11: Isaacs is a synthetic biologist and genome engineer at Yale. He wasn't alone in getting his funding canceled. The Trump administration has terminated or frozen thousands of grants that it says did not align with their priorities. But Isaacs did find a promising new opportunity for federal funding, the Genesis Mission, focused on artificial intelligence.
12: I'm fortunate because the nature of the research in my lab is one that's already actually developing AI algorithms for the design of synthetic genomes.
11: Those AI-designed genomes could be used to develop new medicines or improve agriculture or industrial biotechnology.
12: I basically viewed the Genesis mission as an opportunity.
11: Be used to develop new medicines or improve agriculture or industrial biotechnology.
12: I basically viewed the Genesis

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1: This is 91.5 WBEZ. Good morning. I'm Claire Lane. Happy to have you with us on this Wednesday in Chicago. It's already the 19th day of August. 67 degrees for now, going up to a high right around 78. It was Pete Crow Armstrong who made Major League Baseball history with a leadoff home run and Alex Bregman's RBI single that gave the Chicago Cubs a second straight walk-off win over the White Sox 4-3 last night. Carson Kelly led off the bottom of the ninth with a double to left off Trevor Richards before Bregman delivered the Cubs' MLB leading 13th walk-off win of the season. It was the eighth straight victory over the White Sox at Wrigley. Crow Armstrong led off with a home run. It was his 31st for the second straight game and sixth time this season, homering in consecutive at-bats after his walk-off shot on Monday. Game 3 of the Crosstown Classic, that's this afternoon at Wrigley, 1:20 start. If you're sticking around with us this morning, a talking Meta opening arguments began in the lawsuit four state attorneys general are bringing against Meta Platforms, arguing that it designed Facebook and Instagram to be addictive to young users. We're going to bring you the latest on that trial coming up next hour. Stay with us.

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1: Thanks for joining us on 91.5 WBEZ. I'm Claire Lane, always glad to have you along. I could see another stray rain shower or two this early afternoon. We'll see a high right around 78. And if you're sticking around, California's Rob Banta is one of the four state attorneys general who are suing tech giant Meta, alleging that its Facebook and Instagram platforms are intentionally harmful to young people.
2: Meta designed and deployed a dangerous product that visited mental health harms on kids. They knew that it was dangerous and they lied about it to the public.
1: Banta talks a bit more about the trial that kicked off yesterday. We'll bring you the latest next hour. Also, find out who the Chicago Teachers Union is suing. Details in our local newscast at 7:04, right here on WBEZ.

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1: You're listening to 91.5 WBEZ. Good morning. I'm Claire Lane. Thank you for listening. Thank you for being here. Right now, we're seeing a little bit of sun along the lakefront, 67 degrees. Coming to a high in the upper 70s today. Might have a chance for a shower or two this early afternoon. And the Walt Disney Company is suing the FCC, alleging a violation of First Amendment rights by challenges to its ABC broadcast licenses. I'll bring you the details in just a few moments. And later, President Trump says the U.S. will delay an additional 50% tariff on about $20 billion worth of imports from Canada. But still uncertain is the fate of a broader trade agreement for all of North America, which is currently under review.
2: We are showing ourselves to not be very interested in upholding the tenets of the USMCA.
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0: 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I'm Michelle Martin.
6: And I'm Sasha Pfeiffer. The Walt Disney Company is suing the Federal Communications Commission. Disney argues the Trump administration is violating its First Amendment rights by challenging all 8 of its ABC broadcast licenses at once and by investigating the network's popular daytime talk show, The View. We have two perspectives, first from the FCC's chair and then from the agency's lone Democratic commissioner. To start, here's NPR media correspondent David Folkenflik.
7: FCC Chief Brendan Carr is investigating Disney's diversity, equity, and inclusion practices. More broadly, Carr is questioning whether Disney is a fit owner of licenses granted by the government to use the public airwaves for their local stations. Disney has two words to describe what he's doing, and they lead off the lawsuit. Those words are government censorship.
8: Well, obviously, the Disney lawsuit is without merit.
7: That's the FCC's Carr himself. I interviewed him last night about that core allegation of seeking to intimidate ABC's free speech. He spoke more about the bureaucratic process. Carr said he's going by the book. In this case, a year-long review that has expanded from DEI policies to internal communications among ABC news journalists about politics.
8: Disney has chosen to go to court to try to block the FCC from moving forward with respect to at least some of the procedural options that are in front of the agency. But from our perspective, we're going to continue to follow the facts and the law wherever they may lead.
7: And Carr offered this dig.
8: Perhaps Disney is concerned or worried about how the record is developing. But again, ultimately, they're going to get a fair shake before the agency.
7: The legal team for Disney and ABC say that's already proven to be impossible. They argue the FCC under Carr has taken a series of actions because President Trump has publicly assailed ABC's news coverage, its commentary, and its late-night mockery of the president. Carr shrugged that off.
8: So broadcast is different than cable, different than newspaper, different than podcast, where they are getting free access to a very valuable public resource, the airwaves. And not only that, the government enforces by keeping others off of their spectrum. That's not the case with newspaper. You pay for your trucks, you pay for your printing presses, same with cable, same with internet, you pay for distribution.
7: Carr and Trump have repeatedly said enough. Enough anti-Trump coverage. They've done so on social media and in interviews with conservative media. In our interview, Carr simply said broadcasters are required to live up to basic ideas of fairness.
8: But a lot of broadcasters are now seemingly saying, we want to break that deal. We want to keep the free access to spectrum on the one hand, but we don't know about the public interest obligations on the other.
7: Trump has called for ABC to be stripped of its licenses. There are more than 200 television stations around the country affiliated with ABC. The network owns just 8, but 6 of them are in some of the nation's largest markets, and they turn a big profit for the network and for Disney. To question them all at once is essentially unprecedented.
8: Perhaps that's a sign that past FCCs in recent years, over the last 10 or 15 years, maybe walked away from applying the law and the Communications Act as written by Congress. But ultimately, I think it's the job of the FCC to do those things.
7: Carr has launched investigations of every major broadcast network, including NPR. Every network, that is, except the Fox Broadcast Network, which is owned by Trump's political ally, Rupert Murdoch. And also not Trump's conservative allies on talk radio. Scrutiny of fairness, Disney and ABC argue, only seems to apply to those who have inspired the president's public attacks. The month before Trump returned to the White House, ABC settled a lawsuit he had privately filed over its coverage by paying $15 million to his foundation and another $1 million to his lawyers. Disney's new CEO, Josh D'Amaro, now says, enough. Carr says, we'll see. David Folkenflik, NPR News.
6: That was the Republican chair of the FCC, Brendan Carr. Now we have the only Democrat currently on the Federal Communications Commission. Ana Gomez was appointed by President Biden in 2023. She spoke with our co-host Leila Fadel, who asked about the timing of the lawsuit from Disney, which owns ABC.
9: ABC agreed to a settlement with President Trump over a defamation lawsuit. And there were critics at the time that said, well, you're just conceding to an intimidation over your speech. That was the criticism at the time. Why do you think the network is now choosing to challenge the actions of the government versus settle?
10: One of the things that we learned from this administration is if you capitulate, it doesn't buy you peace from the administration. Instead, it just buys you time. The administration will keep coming back and continuing the threats, continuing to use whatever leverage it can in order to retaliate against critics. And so Disney has found its courage and it is pushing back. And this is good. It's good for the First Amendment. It's good for the public. And it's good for broadcasters in general.
9: The FCC chief, Brendan Carr, says that he is upholding requirements that broadcasters operate in the public interest. What do you say to that?
10: When we talk about the public interest, traditionally, what we say, we want licensees to provide service to their communities, and that means providing them content that matters to the communities. The problem with saying that they're using this public interest standard in a vague way is it's now being wielded about in order to say any content we don't like is contrary to the public interest. That is not what our Constitution allows the FCC to do. It is not what our Communications Act allows the FCC to do. And so I've called on the FCC to say, okay, if we're going to say, keep using this public interest standard, a vague, nebulous standard that really has no definition, then the FCC needs to establish rules that specifically say what that means. And if those rules violate the First Amendment, then we will learn that lesson.
9: Are other commissioners concerned? I know you're the only Democrat on the commission, and there might be people listening to you saying, well, that she thinks that because she's a Democrat and the president is not. Are other commissioners concerned?
10: Well, I would say this. Protecting the First Amendment is not a partisan issue. And in fact, this FCC has heard from former FCC chairs that were Republicans, former FCC commissioners that were Republicans. We have heard from Senator Cruz, Senator Kennedy, and other Republicans who have been concerned about the FCC's actions and their effect on the First Amendment. There is bipartisan support for respecting the First Amendment.
9: That's FCC Commissioner Ana Gomez. She's the only Democratic commissioner left on the FCC. Thank you for your time.
10: Thank you.
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1: 729 on 91.5 WBEZ. I'm Claire Lane. Thanks for being here this Wednesday, August 19th. Summer continuing just to fly by. A chance for some rain this early afternoon, high near 78. And coming up, talking about the intersection of politics and extreme weather. Political scientists are going to explain why weather events like this summer's European heat waves can drive support for parties that traditionally deny human-made climate change. That conversation coming up in about 5 minutes. And traffic delays 355 south because of a crash on the eastbound exit to 80. Right lane of that ramp is blocked. Also have a crash on the right shoulder on the tri-state northbound approaching 115th.
11: Are you beset by rodents in your alley or garage?
12: Rats. Not the cute little pets, the street terrors. Let's talk about dealing with them.
11: The head of Chicago Streets and Sand will take your questions.
12: Say more this morning at 10 on WBEZ.
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13: Live from NPR News in Washington, I'm Dave Mattingly. Democratic Socialist Angie Nixon is celebrating an upset win in Florida's Democratic Senate primary. The state lawmaker defeated former National Security Council aide Alex Vindman, the moderate. In Alaska, Republican Senator Dan Sullivan and former Congresswoman Mary Peltola are two of the four candidates to advance in the state's Senate primary. Votes are still being counted for the other two spots. A polling organization admits it made up results for several recent political races in the U.S., including the Los Angeles mayoral primary. NPR's Jeff Brumfield says that firm has since shut down.
14: The company, known as Median Strategies, first appeared on the web last week. According to an archived copy of its website, it promised transparent methodology and that it didn't work for political campaigns or parties. One of its polls showed Los Angeles Mayor Karen Bass with a big lead in her primary race. Bass posted the poll on social media, except it was all fake. After the LA Times exposed the website, it put up a statement admitting it was a short-term social experiment to spread misinformation. The Bass campaign has called for a criminal investigation. The website's owner and a company associated with it did not immediately respond to NPR's request for further comment. Jeff Brumfield, NPR News.
13: This is NPR News from Washington.
1: Right now it's 66 degrees under partly sunny skies at 7:31. Good morning, I'm Claire Lane with WBEZ News. Illinois Governor J.B. Pritzker has issued a state disaster proclamation following weeks of record-breaking severe weather. In a statement, Pritzker notes Illinoisans have experienced widespread damage from torrential downpours, flash flooding, straight-line winds, and several tornadoes. The proclamation will make additional state resources and personnel available to support local response efforts and recovery operations. Small impacted communities can also apply for relief funding through the Community Development Block Grant Disaster Response. National Weather Service says Illinois has had 204 tornadoes so far this year, the most in the country. A new Illinois law will allow certain speech-language pathologists to diagnose children under 3 with autism. Physicians and psychologists can diagnose it, but it can take years for families to get care. New expanded qualifications allow kids to get diagnosed and treated more quickly. A Northwestern University study inspired the legislation. Professor Megan Roberts tells WBEZ's In the Loop, this is a new pathway for kids to receive treatment at a more critical time.
15: Between birth and age 3 is this heightened period of neuroplasticity in which when we deliver intervention during that period, we know the outcomes are the best.
1: The law will go into effect in 2028. And coming up, talking about artificial intelligence and writing. We're going to hear from Professor Allison Stranger on why she believes the use of AI can actually improve writing, as if you use it correctly. A conversation about 15 minutes away, right here on WBEZ.
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17: Hi, I'm Sasha Ann Simons. On the next In the Loop, we're getting to know the growing list of candidates running for Chicago mayor. Next up, Northwest Side Congressman Mike Quigley. Do you have a question for him? We'll take your calls this morning at 9 on 91.5 WBEZ.
1: Cubs got the best of the Sox in Game 2 of the Crosstown Classic 4-3 last night. They'll meet again at Wrigley this afternoon at 1:20. Sky beat the Liberty 93-86. Cloudy skies for now, 67 degrees at 7:33. 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
6: It's Morning Edition from NPR News. I'm Sasha Pfeiffer.
0: And I'm Michelle Martin. Good morning. President Trump says the U.S. will delay an additional 50% tariff on about $20 billion worth of imports from Canada.
6: He wrote on his social media site Truth Social that Canada and the U.S. had reached a deal to potentially restart construction on a controversial oil pipeline project. This last-minute agreement extends the tariff deadline by 3 days. But still uncertain is the fate of a broader trade agreement for all of North America that is currently under review.
0: We have NPR's Emily Fang today to explain why. Good morning, Emily.
19: Hey, good morning, Michelle.
0: So, Emily, walk us through this. What are the tariffs that Trump has been threatening to impose, and why has he delayed them?
19: So the tariffs would have covered a real hodgepodge of goods, wine to hockey sticks to cement from Canada. Overall, it would cover about $20 billion worth of goods, which sounds like a lot. It is. But that's actually only about 5% of annual Canadian exports to the U.S. And these tariffs were part of a flurry of back and forth duties that were kicked off by the U.S. last year that has really strained relations with Canada. Now, the deadline for these tariffs was supposed to kick in midnight last night, but with less than 2 hours to go before that deadline, Trump announced he was temporarily calling them off. And he wrote on Truth Social, what was key behind this deal was the potential to restart the Keystone Pipeline. Remember that? Mm-hmm. It was a joint project between U.S. and Canadian companies to deliver oil from Canada to the U.S., but it got mired in an environmental controversy, and its permit was ultimately revoked by President Biden through an executive order. Trump rolled back that executive order last year as part of his push to expand the U.S.'s oil and gas sector, and now Canada's prime minister has put out a statement acknowledging the postponement of the tariffs, but only until this Friday. Neither country, neither the U.S. or Canada, has spelled out any details about the pipeline, and it's also unclear whether this put in Canada against the U.S.
0: And say more about that, if you would. You know, describe that tension, the source of that tension.
19: So Canada's a

0: by doubling down on exactly the cause of all of this.
1: She says truly tackling climate change is far more complicated and often does require some sacrifice from voters. The challenge for parties who support green policies is how to win over those voters, even as the climate crisis bites. Ruth Sherlock, NPR News, United Kingdom.
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3: This is 91.5 WBEZ. Good morning. Glad to have you along. Right now, the sun is out. We've got about 67 degrees, coming to a high near 78. Could see a rain shower this afternoon. And apparently, millions more people may be able to get smaller, lightweight Amazon packages delivered by drones, including in Chicago. Company says it will expand airborne shipping to suburban areas in nearly 500 U.S. cities by the end of the year. Amazon said in a news release that customers could receive the drone deliveries in as fast as 30 minutes. The drones could carry packages up to 5 pounds. Amazon's plan would expand drone delivery into hundreds of new communities, including the Chicago, Atlanta, Cleveland, and Boise areas. We've also got Marketplace about 7 minutes away. It's been nearly 5 years since the U.S. withdrew from Afghanistan. We're going to hear about how Afghan refugees have joined the workforce in cities across the states. That story, along with all this morning's business news, 7 minutes away on the Marketplace Morning Report, right here on WBEZ. Stay with us.

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1: 819 on 91.5 WBEZ. Good morning. I'm Claire Lane. We'll see a high near 78 today. And we've got In the Loop coming your way at 9 o'clock. Host Ashan Simons is with me now. What is on your show today?
2: Well, today we are continuing our series, our new series, where we are checking in with the folks who are throwing their hat in the ring for Chicago mayor. As we know, so far, Mayor Brandon Johnson has not announced whether or not he will be running for re-election, but we've got several folks who are trying to take that seat. And so a few weeks ago, we talked with Susana Mendoza, Illinois controller, and today we've got Congressman Mike Quigley joining me in studio. We're also opening the phones for you to give us a call. If you've got questions for Mike Quigley on why he wants to run for the city's top job, remember, you can give us a call in that 9 o'clock hour. He says that he's, you know, running around the fact that Chicago's facing severe fiscal and leadership crises. And so we want to hear more of his priorities.
1: Certainly a citizen of Chicago and of Illinois, yeah. Hearing from Mr. Quigley after nine. But first, the Trump administration has a new $5 billion initiative dedicated to using artificial intelligence to advance science. It's part of what the administration is calling a new golden age of science. Defining that in about 15 minutes.
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1: This is 91.5 WBEZ. Thank you for listening to Morning Edition and supporting this public radio station. I'm Claire Lane. We've got about 69 degrees. The sun is out along the lake. We'll see a high in the upper 70s today. But commuting could become more expensive. This is if you use the Illinois Tollway System. Tollway Board is voting later this morning on whether to approve rate hikes. This will be the first passenger tollway increase since 2012. The Illinois Tollway is seeking to increase to fund the proposed Driving Connections capital program, providing a range of improvements, infrastructure improvements across the tollway system. So rate increases we're looking at would be about 45 cents per toll. That's on passenger vehicles. Commercial toll rates would increase by 30%. And these would go into effect pretty quickly by January 1st, 2027. You do have a tollway concern. This is on the Tri-State Southbound. Crash at Town Line Road has just been towed. It's 8:30.
2: Live from NPR News in Washington, I'm Dave Mattingly. Republican Senator Dan Sullivan and former Congresswoman Mary Peltola, a Democrat, are two of the four candidates to advance in Alaska's Senate primary. Votes are still being counted for the other two spots. In Florida, Democratic Socialist Angie Nixon is celebrating an upset win over moderate Alex Vindman in the state's Democratic Senate primary. The state lawmaker will face Republican Senator Ashley Moody in November. Minnesota's attorney general is suing Texas Governor Greg Abbott. At issue is the attempted extradition of a federal immigration agent charged in a January shooting in Minneapolis. Lucio Vasquez with the Texas Newsroom reports.
3: Minnesota Attorney General Keith Ellison says Abbott has delayed the extradition of ICE agent Christian Castro. Castro is accused of shooting a man during an immigration enforcement operation and later lying about what happened. He was arrested in Texas in May and has remained jailed here. Under Texas law, Castro can only be held for a limited time while awaiting the governor's extradition warrant. Ellison says he could be released as early as next week.
4: Christian Castro could walk free from jail in Texas and flee justice in Minnesota, including by leaving the country.
3: The lawsuit asks a federal judge to force Abbott to sign the warrant and prevent Castro's release. Abbott's office declined to comment.
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1: Right now it's 69 degrees under partly sunny skies at 8:31. Good morning. I'm Claire Lane with WBEZ News. Chicago Teachers Union is suing some of their most pointed critics for accusing union leaders of cooking the books and otherwise engaging in criminal behavior. WBEZ's Sarah Karp reports.
5: The defamation lawsuit names the Liberty Justice Center and the Illinois Policy Institute. It accuses the groups of knowingly lying about why the union's audits were released late as part of a campaign to disparage the union. John Owen is representing the CTU.
6: The union recognizes, obviously, everyone's free speech rights and invites public discourse about its activities. The First Amendment is not a license to make false statements that attack and impugn another entity's reputation.
5: In response, the group said they have been taken to court before and called it a bullying tactic meant to divert attention. Sarah Karp, WBZ News.
1: August is now Ukraine month in Illinois and Chicago. Governor J.B. Pritzker and Mayor Brandon Johnson issued proclamations to recognize the 250,000 Ukrainians living here. This year also marks the 35th anniversary of Ukraine's independence. Several events will be held this weekend to celebrate, including a flag raising in Daily Plaza on Friday, also a unity march on Saturday. The Cubs got the W in Game 2 of the Crosstown Classic last night. Both teams had leads throughout the game, and an hour and a half rain delay paused momentum a bit. It was third baseman Alex Bregman's game-winning knock in the ninth inning that gave the Cubs their 13th walk-off win at Wrigley Field this season. White Sox manager Will Venable says he's disappointed in the 4-3 loss, but known his team gave it their all.
7: Tough finish, but again, just really proud of the guys for continuing to battle there. Again, two homers in the first inning and behind the eight ball to start, and our guys just never stopped battling.
1: Series wraps at Wrigley, 1:20 this afternoon. Stay with us. More news next.
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1: Much of the growth in suburban North Texas is due to an expanding Asian population. Some of those immigrants say they face some new hostilities. We're going to bring you that story here from a few people in about 10 minutes. 833. 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
9: This is Morning Edition from NPR News. I'm Sasha Pfeiffer.
10: And I'm Michelle Martin. Good morning. The Trump administration is pursuing what it calls a new golden age of science. At the heart of it is a $5 billion artificial intelligence initiative. President Trump's chief science and technology advisor, Michael Kratsios, introduced the plan to lawmakers at a hearing on Capitol Hill. It's called the Genesis Mission.
11: The Genesis Mission will be the central hub for the entire federal government to revolutionize the conduct of American science with AI.
10: Science correspondent Katie Riddle has more.
12: Funding has been a roller coaster for scientist Farron Isaacs recently. Earlier this year, he received this notice about a federal grant he was trying to renew.
13: We were told abruptly in January that that's not going to go forward, and that program is ending.
12: Isaacs is a synthetic biologist and genome engineer at Yale. He wasn't alone in getting his funding canceled. The Trump administration has terminated or frozen thousands of grants that it says did not align with their priorities. But Isaacs did find a promising new opportunity for federal funding, the Genesis Mission, focused on artificial intelligence.
13: I'm fortunate because the nature of the research in my lab is one that's already actually developing AI algorithms for the design of synthetic genomes.
12: Those AI-designed genomes could be used to develop new medicines or improve agriculture or industrial biotechnology.
13: I basically viewed the Genesis mission as an opportunity to basically write a focused proposal on that.
12: Isaac's work is one of nearly 300 research efforts that were funded under this new program. The projects use AI to accelerate research in fields ranging from biotechnology to nuclear energy. It's all part of the vision laid out by the Trump administration. Again, here's White House science advisor Michael Kratsios.
11: A main motivation in promoting American AI development is a belief that these tools can rapidly accelerate the progress of our scientific enterprise. And so open new frontiers for American knowledge, industry, and quality of life.
12: In his testimony, Kratsios compared this effort to another golden age of science in the United States, the period right after World War II. A visionary advisor to President Franklin D. Roosevelt named Vannevar Bush called for expanding investments in science. He helped lay the groundwork for today's ongoing research enterprise in the U.S.
11: Our moment calls for renewal of Bush's original intentions to use the best tool thinking at our disposal to ensure that taxpayer-supported science produces the largest returns possible for the benefit

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1: 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You're listening to 91.5 WBEZ. I'm Claire Lane. Thank you for being with us this morning. Right now, the sun is out, and we'll see a high likely near 78 today. There's a new

killer exhibit coming to Chicago. Yes, it's a traveling museum called Serial Killer. The exhibition, featuring more than 2,100 artifacts related to approximately 150 serial killers. Chicago's John Wayne Gacy and H.H. Holmes will be highlighted, including displays of three rare Gacy paintings. It opens Labor Day weekend at CineSpace in North Lawndale. If you're sticking around with us this morning, we've got In the Loop coming up at 9 o'clock, talking with those in a new series vying to be Chicago's next mayor. We're going to hear from top candidates throughout the next couple of weeks. Up next is Congressman and mayoral candidate Mike Quigley. Checking in with him, also taking your calls after 9, right here on WBEZ. Stay with us.

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1: 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Thanks for listening to Morning Edition with us. High near 79 today. Could see a rain shower this early afternoon. Otherwise, clouds tonight, low near 66. NASCAR says it's not coming back to Chicago for a 2027 street race. The city, state, and company were in negotiations over a potential return after hiatus this summer, but NASCAR says in a statement, despite genuine joint efforts, we will not be racing on the streets of Chicago in 2027. Alderman had previously told NASCAR that if a race was to return, that the company should look at alternatives to the prime July 4th weekend spot. Stay with us. We've got In the Loop coming up at 9, talking with Congressman Mike Quigley about his running for mayor as part of a new series on In the Loop, Ask the Mayoral Candidate. Taking your calls as well. It's after 9, right here on WBEZ.
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0: This is Morning Edition from NPR News. I'm Michelle Martin.
1: And I'm Sasha Pfeiffer.
2: I'm Claire Lane. This is 91.5 WBEZ. Good morning. Thank you for spending part of your Wednesday with us. Already August 19th. High near 78 today and some good radio coming your way. And the Loop is next. Also got Say More at 10 o'clock talking rats. Do you have questions for the head of streets and sanitation? Are there rats where you live? What do you think the city should do about them? Taking your calls, as always, that's Say More at 10 o'clock right here on WBEZ.
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1: This is In the Loop, coming to you live from WBEZ. Chicago's next mayoral election is 6 months away, but the campaign is already in full swing. Candidates in the crowded field are hitting the streets to collect the thousands of signatures they'll need to secure a place on the ballot. And it's a mixed bag, from current and former elected officials to community leaders to political newbies. Several people are vying for Chicago's top job after a particularly turbulent few years for the city. This hour, we continue our regular series of conversations on the program with the candidates hoping to become Chicago's next mayor. Today, it's U.S. Representative Mike Quigley of Illinois' 5th District. Why does he want to run for Chicago mayor? We're opening up the phone so you can ask him your questions. But before our chat with Congressman Quigley, we'll catch you up on the latest local news, and our City Hall reporter shares the ins and outs of the Chicago mayoral race so far. I'm Sasha Ann Simons. In the Loop is next.
5: Live from NPR News in Washington, I'm Janine Hurst. The United Arab Emirates says it's suspending all trade with Iran. This comes after the UAE said Iran fired two missiles toward it. NPR's Adil Al-Shalchi has more.
6: The Emirati Ministry of Foreign Affairs announced that it was halting all trade, commercial exchanges, and financial transactions with Iran until further notice after what it called, quote, regional escalations. On Tuesday, the UAE's defense ministry said Iranian missiles fell in open water. The Iranian foreign minister denied the allegation. The UAE came under intense fire as Iran targeted U.S. installations in the Gulf and Jordan at the beginning of the almost six-month war that shows no sign of ending. The latest sanction will put increasing pressure on Iran as the U.S. prepares to expand its economic restrictions on the country. Hadil Al-Shalchi, NPR News, Istanbul.
5: In Florida, a big win for Democratic Socialist State Representative Angie Nixon, who beat Lieutenant Colonel Alex Vindman, who outraised her by 16-1 in the primaries yesterday.
7: Nixon will be running against Republican Senator Ashley Moody, an incumbent who was endorsed by President Trump. And moving forward, a big question is how Nixon positions herself as she tries to get votes from, you know, a broader electorate in a red state. And she ran on a lot of progressive ideas like Medicare for all, universal child care, and raising taxes on billionaires. She also joined the Democratic Socialists of America, but was never endorsed by the group.
5: NPR's Ashley Lopez reporting. Meanwhile, Florida could elect its first black governor, Republican Representative Byron Donalds, who's backed by President Trump. He easily won his GOP primary race. He will face Democrat David Jolly, a former Republican. And in Alaska's key Senate race, former Congresswoman Mary Peltola and Republican incumbent Dan Sullivan have advanced to the November ballot. Stocks opened mixed this morning after some mismatched earnings reports from major retailers. NPR's Scott Horsley reports the Dow jumped about 256 points in early trading.
8: Target Stores reported better-than-expected profits for the most recent quarter and raised its sales forecast for the rest of the year. The discount retailer says it's seeing stronger sales throughout the store after cutting prices and adjusting its product mix. The outlook is not so positive for home improvement chain Lowe's, which offered a more cautious sales forecast. The company pointed to modest spending by do-it-yourselfers. Vaccine maker Moderna's stock is up after the company reported encouraging results from a late-stage clinical trial on a vaccine to slow the return of skin cancer. And in what's become a familiar pattern, President Trump has delayed the enforcement of steep new tariffs that he'd threatened to impose on imports from Canada. Scott Horsley, NPR News, Washington.
5: And on Wall Street, the Dow's up 256. The NASDAQ is down 37. S&P 500 up 24. 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
1: Good morning, Chicago. This is In the Loop. I'm your host, Sasha Ann Simons. Coming up on today's show, as election season draws near and more candidates are announced, I'll sit down with the people running to be Chicago's next mayor and ask them why they're running and why Chicagoans should vote for them. This hour, Congressman and mayoral candidate Mike Quigley will join me in the studio to answer your questions and ours. But first, let's get right to what Chicago is talking about. At the table to help me break down the biggest headlines and stories of the day, I've got my WBEZ colleagues, Meha Ahmed, senior producer, Claire Lane, morning edition anchor, and Ariane Nettles, news editor. Good morning, ladies.
10: Good morning.
1: Good to see you.
10: Likewise.
1: Claire, let's start with you. Governor J.B. Pritzker is issuing a state disaster proclamation. What's happening?
10: So following the tour that we had many photos of online, WBEZ.org, of some of those storm-stricken areas in the south suburbs that Pritzker took last week, he has officially issued a state disaster proclamation, you know, following the weeks that we saw, not just days, but weeks of record-breaking severe weather. So Pritzker recognizing that Illinoisans, you know, near and far have experienced some of this widespread damage, everything from those torrential downpours, the flash flooding, straight-line winds, and of course, several tornadoes.
1: So what resources does this make available to residents?
10: Right. Essentially, the proclamation makes additional state resources and personnel, so people dedicated to offering support to continue local response efforts and different recovery operations, depending on where you live. Some of those smaller impacted communities, Pritzker wants to acknowledge, can apply for relief funding through a specific grant. This is the Community Development Block Grant Disaster Response. And just to remind people of, you know, why this is important, Illinois so far has had 204 tornadoes this year, which is the most in the entire country right now.
1: Yeah. Now, in other news, Meha, Illinois also seems to have a funeral and burial problem. What is going on with that?
11: Yeah, so this is reporting from our senior state house reporter, Mawa Iqbal. So, I mean, and this is also coming as earlier this month, of course, you remember the story of the Far South Side funeral home where they found more than 50 decomposing bodies.
1: Sort of very upsetting.
11: Various places of the funeral home. It's a really grisly sort of story. And ever since then, you know, elected officials have come out and they're calling for more state oversight. So there's this gap and understanding where who is supposed to oversee these funeral homes, who is supposed to inspect them. Like we've said that before on the show, you know, the comptroller's office oversees like crematoriums.
1: Right. People were wondering, why is Susana Mendoza talking about this?
11: Yeah. And the Department of Regulation is the one that licenses funeral directors, but there's no one that seems to be their job to physically go and regularly inspect these funeral homes. So, you know, Mawa looked into, well, where does Illinois at large fall in on this sort of like how does it compare to other states in regulating the funeral and burial industry? And it seems like we're really falling behind. It's the only state. So this state is the only one. Currently, the state is only required to inspect establishments after a complaint has been made, but does not do so on a regular basis. And, you know, that seems to be sort of like where the gap is here. And it's the only state that doesn't have a board or agency that is that's regularly monitoring and licensing funeral homes at their physical locations. So it seems like we are
10: too many cooks in the kitchen.
1: Yeah. And so Mawa Iqbal, our senior state house reporter, she spoke with Tanya Marsh, who's a law professor who studies funeral laws at Wake Forest University. And Professor Marsh says Illinois' lack of oversight on this is a serious problem. Let's hear more.
12: The more frequent inspections are by the state, the more likely they are to catch this kind of problem before it gets completely out of hand.
1: So talk more about the comparison. How are we doing compared to the rest of the country here?
11: 50 states. 36 have created separate funeral boards to manage director licenses, funeral homes, crematoriums, cemeteries. The rest of the states have appointed state agencies like a public health department, who it's their job to be doing these inspections. Illinois is the only one that seems to not have anyone responsible for monitoring the physical locations. And so it really feels like we're an outlier here.
13: Well, I think with these recent instances, I'm sure enough eyes are on this issue now that some changes might be afoot.
10: It's also just sort of befuddling to me that you can, you know, apply for a license or maybe renew your license without someone physically coming in to determine if you should be able to have that license.
11: If the physical location is up to date,
10: to code.
11: And it's, you know, it's what I think is really surprising is the fact that the inspections aren't going to happen unless a complaint is made. And so the problem has to exist. Rather, it's much more like we're going to come after the fact. We're not really looking at the preventative solutions here.
13: Right.
11: So, and I know the calls are just growing louder for the state to do something about this and to get some more laws on the books.
13: Mm-hmm. Let's switch gears, Ariane. Northwestern is doing something different. They're changing their African Studies program. So it's no longer considered a research center. So explain that. What exactly does it mean? Why is this a big deal? Because there's a lot of chatter here.
14: Yes. So the biggest chatter here is that staff say they were told that the program was ending. When we reached out to the university says that the program isn't ending. It's just switching its, you know, kind of the way that it's going to be operating. It won't be a research-centered or research-focused center on its own, and instead would be under the provost's office. However, staff say that's not necessarily what they were told and that they are at risk of losing their jobs. But there's really a bigger issue here at play. This program has been in place at Northwestern since 1948. It is one of, if not the oldest program of its time, or of its kind in our country. And it kind of just raises a lot of flags about the intent of Northwestern.
13: Yeah, like why was there a change even
14: Why was there a change even needed? You know, and it kind of goes along the lines of a lot of changes that we've been seeing at many universities across the U.S. And so that kind of has raised flags and kind of has a lot of people worried about what other changes Northwestern might want to make.
13: Yeah, so it's part of a larger trend that we've been seeing.
14: Absolutely.
13: Sure.
14: Across the U.S., you know, the Trump administration has been very vocal about feeling as if U.S. higher education is too woke and leans too left.
13: Mm.
14: And so, you know, we've seen in many states, we probably haven't seen it as much here in Illinois because our governor has kind of not necessarily allowed some of those laws to take place. Mm-hmm. But across the U.S., we've seen a lot of universities change language around their programs, change how it funds programs such as this. And of course, generally, it's targeted at programs that study women, gender, LGBTQ plus issues, like all of these things, all of the cultural centers, many of these things have been losing funding. And so it leads supporters of Northwestern to wonder and worry if one of our country's most wealthy, most well-resourced and private universities, if that is the reason why it could be
13: if we're next
14: reorganizing, then what other universities could be next and what protections could be in place for some of these beloved programs.
13: Hey, if you just got here, welcome. This is In the Loop. I'm your host, Sasha Ann Simons. We're going behind the local headlines that you need to know with WBEZ's Claire Lane, Meha Ahmed, and Ariane Nettles. Claire, pivoting now, Chicago's expanding bus service. What should we know?
10: Yeah, we've been seeing this across a few bus lines in recent months. This is all about the Chicago Transit Authority expanding its frequent network. So these are the buses that provide service every 10 minutes or better. That's the CTA's language. between 6 a.m. and 9 p.m. on weekdays and then 9 a.m. to 9 p.m. on weekends. I only say that because I know two of your producers today were waiting lengthy periods of time.
13: That is true.
10: For buses to get to Navy Pier. But the lines that are joining the frequent network starting on Sunday, the 35, that's the 35th Street bus, the 74, the Fullerton bus, the 85, that's the Central route. The CTA says it's also going to be extending service to seven other routes, and a full list of these upgrades, the ones selected to join the frequent network, on the CTA's website. But, you know, it's always an imperfect system. They're doing what they can,
13: Doing what they can. From buses to race cars, Ariane, you've got NASCAR news for us?
14: Yes, we do. And, you know, this has been one of our most polarizing events in the city of Chicago.
13: I may have thrown a few words or two on the air.
14: Because of the fact that it in the past has always happened over July 4th weekend and takes over Grant Park, and which kind of then cuts off a big part of downtown. So time ran out to find a new weekend, and now it's going to be in Joliet. So still not too far, you know, if people want to go. But, you know, Alderman Brian Hopkins says that NASCAR is welcome to come back if they can never find a resolution. But it was really that timing. And, you know, it comes down to a lot of the discussion around, hey, Grant Park is a free, open resource for Chicagoans, especially during like big holiday weekends like 4th of July. And it being cut off to most of the city and its visitors and tourists was a pretty big deal for a lot of people.
13: Oh, yeah. A lot of people did not like those 3 years of,
10: well, it's kind of niche.
13: NASCAR in the city. Yeah.
10: It's a little niche.
13: You had your fans, but you also had, you know, people that were like, this is too noisy and too disruptive. All right. Well, we are in the midst of the Crosstown Classic. Game 2 of the series was last night. Anybody watching baseball?
10: Well, last night was a late night because there was an hour and a half rain delay, and then the tarpless fans sort of took over a bunch of seats behind home plate. But the White Sox fell again to the Cubs. It was 4-3 last night. It was also another walk-off for the Cubs. Alex Bregman delivered the game-winning hit in the ninth, but the Sox also showed up. I mean, Mooney went long. He had a blast home run off the video board, actually. That happened.
13: Oh, that's cool.
10: It was his 29th home run. Pete Crow Armstrong for the Cubs had his 31st home run. So needless to say, it's been a pretty epic Crosstown Classic. Mm-hmm. A lot of good baseball. Game 3 will be today. We'll see if the Sox can avoid a sweep. That's a 1:20 first pitch at Wrigley Field this afternoon.
13: Before I let you ladies go, tell me what other stories you are following. Maha, what's on your radar?
11: I know that the 40th anniversary of the debut of the Oprah Winfrey Show is coming up. So I'm just sort of paying attention to how the city will be celebrating.
13: Yes.
11: How
13: maybe, are we cooking something up for In the Loop, maybe?
11: Can I throw out the voicemail?
13: I mean,
11: I'm going to
13: do
11: it. Okay,
13: yes,
11: so September 8th is the 40th anniversary, and in a few weeks here on In the Loop, we are going to be marking that anniversary. So if you're listening, what are your Oprah memories? Do you have a favorite episode? Were you ever an audience member? I wish I was. what are your favorite Oprah memories and advice that maybe has stuck with you? You can leave your memory at 888-915-9945. And one more time, that's 888-915-9945.
13: Awesome. We look forward to it. Ariane, what's on your radar?
14: Well, before I say mine, I think it's important to remind everybody of the Making Oprah podcast that came out of WBEZ, just since you brought that up. But I think that most of us are still on the weather beat and just remembering that a lot of people are still without power, especially in northern Indiana. So we're still watching that. We're still getting a lot of messages about people without power. And so we're still looking, wanting information about people organizing cleanups and what we're doing to kind of just recover from this summer of storms.
13: It's been rough.
14: Yeah, it's been rough, and we're still looking and trying to see how we can best support our area.
13: Yeah. And Claire?
10: Well, I'm going to have my eyes on the bleachers yet again today at Wrigley Field.
13: I figured.
10: As some of us saw that sort of a fight erupted during, this was during Monday night's game one. A lot of folks involved in that fight. Wrigley said no arrests were made in relation to that brawl, but there was another fight happening. As the game was wrapping up, there was an arrest and a battery charge, but it's a Crosstown classic. This has been happening for decades. When I used to go in high school, we would be ready to fight.
13: That's not the message we want these days, Claire.
10: No, we don't. And it is a friendly confine.
13: Family show.
10: And we want to keep it. I just bicker. Bickering.
13: Bickering.
10: Not physical fighting. Just, you got to be ready to trash talk a little bit. So looking forward to fighting with our words, maybe, right, in
13: throwing them bows
10: fashion
13: at the Crosstown Classic. WBEZ's Claire Lane, Meha Ahmed, and Ariane Nettles. All right, switching gears now to the race for Chicago's next mayor. We are still 6 months away, and there are plenty of hats in the ring. In a few minutes, we'll sit down with one of those candidates, Congressman Mike Quigley. He'll answer our questions and yours. So stand by as we open the phones. If you've got a question for him, you can give us a call now at 866-915-9239. That's 866-915-WBEZ. But before we check in with the representative, let's turn to Mariah Wolfel. That's WBEZ's city government and politics reporter. We'll catch up on where things stand in the race. Hey, Mariah.
15: Good morning.
13: Good morning. Give me your thoughts so far on this race. It's a busy one.
15: Yeah, it's going to be a fun election season. It's going to be a very busy election season. Chicago voters are yet again going to be inundated with TV commercials, mailers. There's going to be debates. It's going to be just another busy municipal election with so many people and likely a runoff campaign. I mean, there's 10 people in the race, roughly 10 people in the race so far, and one person has already dropped out, and you got people across the spectrum of political experience and ideology.
13: Yeah, so you said it's a crowded list. So remind us, who is on the list of folks that have jumped in?
15: Sure. So you have a political newcomer, Joe Holberg. He's a businessman. Then you have some heavy hitters like Susana Mendoza, state comptroller, George Cardenas, who's a former Chicago alderman. You've got Matthew Brewer. He's a commissioner on the Chicago Housing Authority, who's already kind of sparred with the mayor over leadership at that agency. You've got Mike Quigley, of course, who's going to be on the show, congressman of the 5th District. You have Lisa Nee. She's also a political newcomer. She's a former cardiologist, now works in healthcare on the business side. Mm-hmm. Then you have lobbyist John Kelly, Secretary of State Alexei Janulius, and a familiar name, businessman Willie Wilson, who's making his 4th attempt at the mayor's office.
13: One obvious name missing, Mariah, that's Brandon Johnson. So what do we know at this point?
15: Yeah, I think the mayor is just taking his time. In some ways, I think it's smart to wait to announce if he is going to jump in the race. You know, you stay out of the fray of some of the early spars of the mayor's race. You see who's going to actually stick in it. You know, as I said, one candidate, Liam Stanton, already dropped out mm-hmm. and threw his support behind Alexei Janulius. So you know. You expect a mayor to kind of take their time. He wants to beat Mayor Brandon Johnson for as long as possible before he turns into candidate Brandon Johnson and right. really has to take those race questions and respond to attacks from his opponents. So we'll see. He's definitely hinted again and again, you know, starting from like day one when he was saying he's going to be mayor for 23 years, which yeah. would, you know,
13: right.
15: Be the longest serving mayor in the city. But even more recently, you know, when you ask him if he's running, he'll say, I'm taking my time, but I certainly have the track record. And then he starts listing off his accomplishments. So he's certainly hinted at a reelection campaign. I think he's expected to run, but we will see.
13: So what do you see as the top issues in this race so far?
15: Well, I think unlike 2023, crime might not be as dominant in this political cycle just because crime is down, although it's not at acceptable levels for anyone, I'm sure, in this race. And it's something that, you know, still needs to be prioritized on a daily basis. But I think going into this race, we're going to see affordability as a top issue mm-hmm. and a big question of, how does the city of Chicago continue the services needed to reduce crime, to reduce poverty, without taxing people out of the city, but and raising new revenue when there are a lot of handcuffs on Chicago in terms of raising new revenue? You know, you need yeah. a lot of buy-in from the state. So I think it's going to come down to affordability, finances, and building relationships in Springfield to work together to raise new revenue for the city so that you can fund programs like crime and schools, which will also yeah. be a big topic.
13: And progressive politics have been huge in recent elections, like taxing the very wealthy. How big of a role do you think that'll play?
15: Yeah, I think it will play a big role, you know, particularly if the mayor runs for re-election. But even if not, obviously, there's a huge political progressive apparatus in the city of Chicago who are going to want to see their candidate win this race. And so You know, I don't think Alexei Janulis is shying away from the progressive lane either, although he is more moderate than Brandon Johnson. But you see him, you know, just this week pitching a $22 minimum wage hike in the city by 2032. That's certainly a progressive policy. It doesn't go as far as some minimum wage hike proposals, like a $25 an hour minimum wage proposal. But, you know, I think there will be a battle for this left lane because it is one that is very viable and can lead to success, as we've seen in 2023,
13: sure,
15: especially in this moment.
13: Well, here's something that some folks want to know. Who's got the biggest war chest so far? Who's raised the most here so far in campaign funding?
15: Yeah, I mean, by far, Secretary of State Alexei Janulis, he has $22 million in his campaign war chest and has been fundraising in his reelection bid for Secretary of State for quite some time. And you know, if you want to talk about, you know, struggles in fundraising, that's a big challenge that Johnson is facing right now. You know, the mayor has less than $1 million. He spent $12 million in his successful 2023 bid. So he has just such a long way to go by even his own standards, let alone to keep up with who's certainly, you know, rising to the top as the most formidable contender to him, which is Janulis.
13: Mm-hmm. And so just back to our incumbent, Brandon Johnson, talk more about, you know, what's being seen as his biggest weaknesses, his strengths so far over the last 4 years, and how the candidates might use that.
15: I think, like I was kind of hinting at, his biggest strength is that crime is down. And whether you want to give him enough credit for that or too much or too little credit for that, it's something that will stop candidates from being able to really hold his feet to the fire for that, because it has been a cornerstone of Johnson's first term is to invest in things that he says work to reduce crime. He has boosted youth jobs year after year in neighborhoods that, you know, are at high risk of seeing high rates of crime. And he's invested in crisis prevention workers, you know, intervention workers who go out on the streets and they're the ones who are trying to stop teen trends and working with CPS students and going to hospitals and responding to shootings to prevent retaliation. So he's invested in more holistic approaches to crime prevention. And I don't think that candidates will be able to hit him as hard on that. But when you look at his bridge building, when you look at his relationships with the city council, when you look at his relationships with Springfield and how that has really thwarted his efforts to deliver on new revenue in the city of Chicago, the $800 million in new progressive revenue that he campaigned on. He really, aside from, you know, the social media tax that has been quite successful, hasn't been able to deliver these big new revenue promises. And people are going to tie that failure to his relationships and, you know, his lack of experience in building bridges on a governing, you know, high executive political stage.
13: Mm-hmm. Mariah Wolfel, WBEZ city government and politics reporter, thank you for checking in. All right, up next, it's Congressman Mike Quigley on why he wants to be the next mayor of Chicago. We'll discuss his credentials, his priorities, and how he plans to get it all done. We'll also take your calls. So if you've got a question, not a comment, but a question for Mike Quigley, give us a call right now. That number is 866-915-9239. We'll do our best to work it into the conversation. Again, 866-915-WBEZ. That's next on In the Loop. But first, Claire Lane's got the latest headlines.
10: Yes, we've got some news. Ukrainian anti-corruption agencies apparently investigating senior officials and President Zelensky's office. This comes just a day after his recently fired defense minister called for national elections, despite the ongoing war with Russia. The corruption investigation involves a criminal organization allegedly led by a sitting and former lawmaker. This political turmoil certainly adding pressure on Zelensky, who recently reshuffled his wartime leadership, sparking protests. And a little bit later this morning, new bans on using student IDs for voting in Indiana, as well as New Hampshire, are sparking lawsuits after creating the latest hurdles to the ballot box for the U.S. voting age group least likely to vote. Breaking that down a bit more detail after 11 during Here and Now. Stay with us.
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16: Medicare's new pilot program offers some patients GLP-1 weight loss drugs for only $50 a month, but millions of Medicare recipients don't qualify. 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
10: Might have a slight chance of showers early this afternoon, otherwise going up to a high right around 78 degrees. A nice afternoon for baseball. Game 3 of the Crosstown Classic at Wrigley between the Cubs and Sox. That's 1:20 this afternoon. For now, the sun is out along the lakefront. 72 degrees near Midway at 9:29. 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
13: This is In the Loop. I'm your host, Sasha Ann Simons. As for the race for Chicago mayor, it's starting to take shape. Several candidates are beginning to collect the signatures that they need to earn the spot on the ballot. And we are continuing our series of conversations with the people who say that they are ready and willing to lead City Hall. Today, it's Mike Quigley, U.S. Representative for Illinois' 5th District. Congressman Quigley launched his campaign back in June with the message that he's willing to, quote, risk it all to save the city. Quigley was born in Indianapolis, Indiana, and grew up in Carroll Stream, Illinois, and was elected to Congress in 2009. Prior to that, he served as a Cook County Commissioner from 1998 to 2009. And he joins me now in studio to discuss why he thinks he is best suited to lead the city of Chicago. Welcome back, Congressman.
20: Thank you. Good morning.
13: Now, folks, we also want to hear from you, so give us a call. 866-915-WBEZ is the number. That's 866-915-9239. And before we get started, some housekeeping notes. I want to make sure we keep the questions respectful and brief so that we can get to as many of you as possible. We are looking for questions and not just comments, so ask your question in about 15 seconds or so if we get to you on the air. All right, so let's dig in, Congressman. Some listeners and voters, they know you. Some might not. So just tell us, who is Mike Quigley?
20: I am Congressman Mike Quigley. I've lived in the Lakeview community since 1982. I've been an elected official for almost 28 years now, focused a great deal on LGBTQ equality, the environment, fiscal responsibility, issues of affordability. I serve on the Intelligence Committee in Congress, keeping us safe. And I'm an appropriator, bringing back hundreds of millions of dollars to Chicago. Everything from extending the red line, got the money out of the house, to building our reservoirs for the MWRD. So the stormwater that we've all seen so much recently is in reservoirs and not in our river and our lake. But the list goes on.
13: Yeah, so we'll dig into some of those accomplishments there. You've spent more than 16 years representing the interests of Illinoisans in Washington, D.C. Tell me, why have you decided that now's the time for you to lead Chicago? What's changed for you?
20: You know, for me, it's hard to watch. It's a city that we love. That's the easy thing for candidates to say. You know, it's beauty, it's people, it's cultural institutions, it's rich history, it's location. It's in the middle of everywhere. If it rolls, floats, or flies, it goes through Chicago. When we were here at the DNC and my colleagues from the Southwest looking out over the lake, they were just amazed at all that fresh water. For the future, it's where you're going to be when we suffer through climate change. But it's also a city facing a real crisis. I would say first a financial crisis, but also affordability crisis, a public safety crisis, and I think a crisis of confidence in how the public feels about our city and uncertainty about its future.
13: Mm-hmm. You're also running at the same time for re-election in Congress. So why the choice to split your efforts?
20: You know, people forget it's the exact same issue Harold Washington had. He got re-elected in 1982 and then ran for mayor in February. The way the elections run every 2 years and the early filing for Congress, I would literally have had to make the final decision a year ago. Because if I had gotten out any time in that in-between period, a handful of committeemen would have replaced me on the ballot. You know, there's been recent controversies about whether or not candidates adjust when they make announcements to file or not to file, keeping the public out of it, right? So making that decision would have kept the public out of it. I think it's the one that gives the voters the best choices in the future.
13: Mm-hmm. You say that, quote, City Hall treats Chicagoans who are struggling like an endless ATM. You shared similar sentiments, too, in your June interview with my colleague, Fran Spielman of the Sun-Times, referring to how Mayor Johnson grew taxes, fees, and fines. So tell me, in your view, what is the mayor doing wrong? And what would you do differently?
20: Let's be clear. This crisis was not created by Mayor Johnson. I think he's sincere. I think he loves the city.
13: Mm-hmm.
20: I think equally he is not willing to do and make the tough choices and have the ability to function and move this city where it needs to go. We got in this mess a long time ago, many, many mayors ago. I think the fundamental problem is they weren't willing to make tough choices. They weren't willing to do things that were unpopular. They weren't willing to make decisions that risk their jobs, frankly. And so we are forever kicking the can down the alley. I think that's true in Springfield. I think it's true in the Chicago City Council.
13: So what would you do differently?
20: Well, I think you face the structural deficit head on. When I was it's not just saying what I would do. I say I'm one of the few viable candidates, the only viable candidate who's actually done this before. In my 10 years as a Cook County Commissioner, I passed notable legislation from the first trans protection ordinance, for one, called the greenest local elected official in the country. But I also wrote detailed reports about how local government can be more efficient. We have seen the Ernst & Young reports, which talks about just the beginnings of restructuring our city and its functions. I think we haven't restructured the city in over 150 years. There are inherent inefficiencies that report and others like and other groups like the Civic Federation have pointed out.
13: Mm-hmm.
20: But I wrote those reports. So you restructure the city, you make it more efficient, and you address those pressing issues, you have to address them head on, make those tough choices. The fact is, when we were facing the fiscal crisis in the last budget cycle, the number of people working for the city was higher than it was pre-COVID, and that wasn't brought down. We have to address those. Unpopular as some of those might be, The fact is the alternative is what we're seeing now, a mid-year crisis where you're either going to have to fire people or you're going to have to cut services or raise property taxes. So when people say, well, that's not a very popular choice, the alternatives are far worse.
13: Yeah, so this restructuring you're talking about is a talking point you've mentioned before, like shrinking the size of City Hall, you know, calling for a consolidation of back office functions like IT and HR and legal services.
20: The things that Ernst & Young pointed out, but there's a very real world example that's playing out right now. The General Assembly just passed a law, the governor signed, that consolidates the transit agencies.
13: Mm-hmm.
20: They will be more efficient. They will be less expensive to operate, and it's going to be better service for everyone. It will save money. But in the end, what we're talking about is efficiencies, not because we don't like local government. This isn't DOGE. This is, we think those services are so important. They have to be efficient because otherwise there will be cuts. People get less. In the end, affordability is the biggest issue for most people in Chicago. It begins with housing, but I would say the cost of local government's right up there too.
13: Hey, if you just got here, welcome. This is In the Loop. I'm your host, Sasha Ann Simons, and we are continuing our series of conversations with folks who say they're ready and willing to lead City Hall. I'm talking about the folks who have thrown their hat in the ring in the Chicago mayoral race. And in studio with me now is Congressman Mike Quigley. He's answering my questions as well as yours. And in studio with me now is Congressman Mike Quigley. He's answering my questions as well as yours.

0: Chicago what his platform for Springfield will be, and how does he plan to improve the city of Chicago's relationship with Springfield, which at the end governs a lot of things from the types of revenue we're allowed to raise at the city level and funding for public schools. Thank you.
1: Thank you, Pooja.
2: Oh, look, that's an excellent point. I think we've had a couple mayors recently that have not had a great relationship with Springfield, clearly have not and do not have a good working lobbying effort there. There's a crisis they run down, and to be effective, you have to have an ongoing relationship. All the things I'm talking about to make the city more efficient, to help us in the future, to address the crisis that we face, we will need help from the General Assembly. I'll just give one example. In every school district in the state, except Chicago's, the pensions are funded by the state of Illinois. That contributions is a fraction that goes to the city of Chicago. If it was equalized, the Chicago Public School Pension Fund would get another $673 million a year from the state of Illinois. And that's just fairness and equity. The fact that that hasn't happened yet is baffling. So I think that's an excellent call.
1: So what would your approach be with the Springfield relationship?
2: Well, life, success in politics. I've got a lot of legislation done. It's about building relationships. I passed a pretty significant bill, Act for ALS, a game changer for neurodegenerative diseases. I had the most bipartisan co-sponsors to get that done. This is going to be about coalition building across the city and across the state. It is reminding folks that there's more that unites us than divides us. The fact that we talk about consolidating the transit agencies, we've got to talk about consolidating a lot of the functions we do. If it works for transit, it could work for housing. We've got this mishmash of how government operates. You know, it sounds conservative to say that we have too many units of government. It's not just a fiscal watchdog point. It's a question of efficiency. None of those changes take place.
1: How do you mend that relationship?
2: Well, I think you have an ongoing relationship. Yeah. You build it on a continuing basis.
1: We understand the benefits, but how do you mend what's, you said yourself, it's been a couple of administrations in a row now.
2: I think you start fresh. There's a new mayor in San Francisco, and there's a new culture that's changed there almost overnight. I think it's a willingness to express a concern and a willingness to work together. Putting together an experienced lobbying team that knows what the hell to do down there. And I think part of that's a dynamic that's interrelated with the relationship with the city council. The city council is not going to go back in its shell. As you know, in the old days, strong mayor, very weak council. This council has a tremendous amount of talent and ability. We've seen that in recent years. I don't think you'll fight it. I think we've seen mayors recently do. I think you build with it. And when you don't get along, when you have a bad moment, the mistake we've seen, I think, these mayors make publicly is the relationship. If you don't vote for me on this one, your relationship's over. What you should do is say, when can we sit down? How can I get your help next time? What matters in your community? I'm going to go to your office. I'm going to tour your ward. You ought to know each other's family and care about each other. That's how I've got a lot of legislation passed at the county board. Most ordinances passed by any county commissioner in 10 years in the history of the county board. Done the same thing, bringing money back for Chicago. It is an art. It is a skill, but it takes a lot of work.
1: Mike Quigley, U.S. Representative for Illinois' 5th District, is sticking around, folks. So there's still time to call 866-915-WBEZ. 866-915-9239 is the number to chat with the congressman. But first, Claire Lane has the latest news for us.
3: Apparently more people are going to Target. It reported its second straight quarter of sales gains, citing a merchandising overhaul under the discount retailer's new CEO is attracting more customers. This spring, it unveiled a $6 billion plan to sort of reclaim its reputation as a place to go for affordable yet stylish apparel. Also, an estimated 3.2 million vehicles nationwide currently have an outstanding park outside recall. Some say the surging numbers are concerning. We'll bring you the details after 11 during Here and Now.
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1: Might see a stray rain shower this early afternoon. Otherwise, mix of sun and clouds going up to a high near 78. Right now, the sun is with us, 70 degrees to O'Hare at 943. 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
2: Welcome back to In the Loop. I'm your host, Sasha Ann Simons. And coming up in about 15 minutes, it's Say More with Mary Dixon and Patrick Smith. Good morning, folks. What's on the show
3: morning,
2: today?
3: Sasha.
4: We're talking about rats.
2: Okay. Yeah.
4: The little scurrying bad kind.
3: Yeah, we've got the head of Chicago Streets and Sand coming in to take your questions. The number is 866-915-9239. We want to know what you do and what you do with your neighbors to combat rats in and around your alley, your garage, your property. The number is 866-915-9239. We're talking about it at 10 o'clock.
2: All right. Now let's get right back to our sit down with Mike Quigley, U.S. Representative for Illinois' 5th District. He's still here for In the Loop's new regular series featuring interviews with the candidates running for Chicago mayor. And we're inviting you to call in with your questions for him. So that number is 866-915-9239. And a reminder to keep your questions for Congressman Quigley respectful and brief so that we can get to as many of you as possible in the time we've got left. I want to jump right to the phones, Congressman, because Mark Heath in Austin has been waiting to chat with you. Good morning, Mark Heath.
5: Hello, good morning.
2: What's your question?
5: I've been noticing more and more big tech making its way into the city. Companies like a lot of drone delivery companies. I've been seeing way more vehicles on the city street. I'm just wondering, how would you combat the possible loss of jobs to Chicago citizens with more of these tech companies coming in?
2: So as more big tech companies come in, Markeith wants to know how you're going to deal with the job loss that they're taking, he says, from Chicagoans.
6: Sure. I mean, look, this is a complicated issue. I was speaking to a big tech group a month ago, and I told them the conversation would have been different a year ago. Commencement speakers weren't getting booed when they said the word AI. The Pope had not released his definitive statement on AI. I think that we need to control AI and tech and not the other way around. It's also important to recognize that AI is doing amazing things for things like medical research, groundbreaking research that can save lives. It's going to be a necessary tool in some respects to keep us economically competitive as a region, as a country. But I think what this caller has said is what I have heard everywhere in Chicago and certainly in D.C., we have to be in control of this. For example, when a data center comes in, they can't be a net loss in terms of jobs or use of water and electricity. This country has a massive energy crisis that we're about to face. These centers can't be an addition to that. They're going to have to help through self-creation and attachment to the grid. The grid is a big part of that. And connecting to it and rebuilding it is going to be absolutely vital when we go to resources that are renewable. So they have to be part of the solution, not adding to the problem. Controlling that is going to be absolutely vital. The guardrails need to be put in place before they take hold.
2: Yeah. Thank you for your question, Markeith. Let's go to another caller, Congressman. John in Edgewater has been waiting to chat with you as well. Good morning, John. What's your question?
7: Good morning. Hi, thank you for taking my call. Congressman, nice to hear you. You referenced Mayor Harold Washington a little while ago. I'm wondering how you, so you were chief of staff to Alderman Bernie Hansen of the 44th Ward back during the Harold Washington administration, as I recall. And, you know, Bernie Hansen was part of the Verdoli Act 29, which did all it could to, you know, limit the new, the first African-American mayor's power. I'm wondering how you square that with Chicagoans today, white, black, and Latino. You know, it seems it's a question.
2: Yeah. Thank you, John. Go ahead, Congressman.
6: Sure. Bernie Hanson was part of the 29, but he was the part that broke away first upon my strong urging. I voted for Harold Washington twice, a big supporter. Bernie Hanson, again at my urging, was the sponsor of continuing the moratorium on new landfills in Chicago. I was just down on the southeast side and the problems that they're having, again, on environmental issues, and met with many of the constituents who remember the fact that that was done. So Chicago's had a long, extraordinary history on these things, and I'm hoping that we continue to learn. I would also say that when the Congress passed legislation honoring Charlie Kirk, there were only two white members of the House that voted against it, and I was one of them. So you have to take things in the full path of what's been accomplished. I recognize what the question was. But again, I liked Harold Washington. I voted for him twice. We move forward together.
2: All right. So I want to go back to city finances for a bit. We talked about pensions and the pension situation. The city owes $36.4 billion to its four pension funds. You're calling for a, quote, honest approach to addressing our pension crisis. Tell me what that looks like in practice. Because here's the thing. I mean, no matter how much you cut in spending, the city needs billions upon billions a year to run effectively. So tell us your ideas for raising revenue as well.
6: Well, I think the first part of that answer is letting folks know that, what the alternative is. I mean, every year before we fix a single pothole, hire one officer, open one mental health clinic, build one affordable housing unit, we're spending 40% of our revenues on debt and pension. The fact is, it's getting worse. That's 40%. That's going to be 41, 42. So I have a progressive agenda. But if there's no money to do that, that's a problem. It cannot work if all it is revenues. I think what the public wants is for us to squeeze every dollar as effectively, as efficiently as possible. I've talked about how to make local government more efficient, and I've done it in practice. We have to have an honest conversation with our city workers and recognize through negotiations that after the pension sweetener, the General Assembly passed, our police and fire pensions are funded under 20%. They could default. Any blip in the economy and we have a real problem. There's no amount of revenues that will take that place. So it's a conversation where you say, we need to meet and talk about how to negotiate a reasonable compromise here so that we can move forward. The alternative is default. That's a very real case. And what I would tell those who say, well, the state constitution prohibits any change in our pensions.
2: So these negotiations that you're talking about, are you talking about unions?
6: Yes. It just, that's who is impacted.
2: Okay.
6: So what I remind them is we saw the fiscal crisis that Detroit went through. The federal judge who ruled on that said, I have to treat debt like any other debt. So for anyone to consider this and say, well, they can't do this, they just have to raise revenues, that's just not true. We face a stark reality. And it's not, again, this mayor's fault. It's for decades we have made promises we can't keep. We have told people that we're going to get through this. Illinois has more pension debt. Chicago has more pension debt than 44 states. Illinois pays more in pension obligations than education. They pay more for pension obligations than health care. This is not healthy for anyone, especially those with a progressive agenda. We can work it out if we sit down and talk.
2: Mm. Let's change gears here. The search for a new Chicago police superintendent is underway. This is following the retirement, of course, of Larry Snelling. Mayor Johnson has yet to announce if he is or isn't running for re-election. But there are calls for the selection to wait until after the February election. So I want to know what you think here. Should we break from protocol and wait for the next mayor, whoever that might be, to make that appointment? Where do you stand on that?
6: I don't. I think this mayor is elected to 4 years. Whether I agree with him or not, I think he has a right to serve for 4 years. And I do think it's important and instructive when we look at this issue. maybe we don't want to take a bow that crime issues, public safety issues have been solved. You know, the homicides were down in 25. They're dipping back up, obviously. But Chicago homicides per capita in 2025 were higher than New York, L.A., Boston, Philadelphia. 3.5 times higher than New York City. So obviously we've got to take a real serious look at what's taking place here. Because again, the numbers are telling a different story. But I also think the public doesn't feel safe, doesn't feel confident taking a train at non-peak hours, for example.
2: So how do you make Chicagoans feel safer? Is this, you've talked about this before. This is a major priority for you.
6: Sure. Look, I think you first have to think of this as a public health crisis and not continue to try to solve it in the most traditional ways. It's not that those concerns aren't there. Well, we're told that we're 2,000 police officers short. I heard one candidate say, well, we'll hire 1,000 new ones. First, that will take a significant period of time at great cost. I think right now what matters is we use the existing officers far, far more efficiently. Independent analysis shows there are 600 officers doing civilian jobs. We're also not putting the most experienced officers in the most difficult areas. It's actually working in the opposite direction.
2: So you want more police on the streets?
6: Well, more police on the streets, which is comparatively easy to do, because compared to every other city in the country, we have more sworn officers doing civilian jobs. But we're also not assigning them at the appropriate times. The number of officers who are working between 12 midnight and 5 in the morning is not proportional to the amount of violent crime that takes place during those times. And then, of course, back to the public health parts of this, these alternatives, the holistic methods, I am absolutely sold on. You know, I visited BAM, Becoming a Man. It teaches teenagers how to navigate potentially volatile encounters. Our friends at CSFAR, our friends at CRED are doing extraordinary work. These are the kind of programs, while cut by the Trump administration, that Chicago needs to double down on. And we also have to coordinate between CPD and those programs far more efficiently for there to be full effectiveness. But look, the Law Center and others have talked about this and talked about just the fact that brighter lights can make a difference.
2: Yeah.
6: Fewer vacant lots can make a difference.
2: So I don't have the time to go to this caller. Aaron has been waiting in the loop, but I do want to ask his question real quick, Congressman, if you can address it. Aaron says you mentioned inefficiencies throughout this conversation. He wants to know how that applies to CPD overtime while we're on the topic.
6: Yeah, I mean, how we assign people needs to be based on what's most efficient in keeping people safe. So there are any number of studies that show how we deploy officers, the manners, the timing in which we do. Those efficiencies are costly. And when people have their traditional times off and so forth, needs to coincide with the reality so we're not paying too much in overtime.
2: Yeah. So give us your final pitch. I mean, why should you be mayor of Chicago?
6: This is my last job. I'm not going to try to be governor or president of the United States in the future. I am willing to risk anything after that. The next mayor, when I'm mayor, I'm not going to make decisions based on whether I want a second term. You have to risk it all because we've run out of runway. The city's financial crisis affects every agenda.
2: And when you say risk it all, what do you mean?
6: That you would make so many tough decisions that you would lose the opportunity to win a second election. That's where we have to be. It can't be continually, well, I don't want to make that tough choice because I want to be president someday. Illinois has a history of that. Chicago has a history of that. The alders have to recognize, along with the mayor, that what's more important than just having another term or being an elected official is doing what the public needs to see accomplished.
2: We'll leave it there. Congressman Mike Quigley, thank you so much for joining us.
6: Pleasure. Thank you.
2: And that is it for In the Loop. If you missed parts of the show, catch up later today at wbez.org/intheloop or check out our podcast. Tomorrow on the show, we're going to sit down with NPR Midwest Bureau Chief Cheryl Corley and musician Lucy Smith to talk about a series of live music and storytelling that they're hosting this weekend here in Chicago in honor of America's 250th. I will be off the air until next week, but my WBEZ colleagues will have you covered on In the Loop until I get back. Thank you for listening, folks. Have a great day. Say More is next.
8: Degrees, mostly cloudy in Chicago. It's 9:58. Thanks for being here today. You're listening to 91.5 WBEZ. This is Chicago's NPR news station. Good morning. Happy to be here with you. I'm Alex Degman, in for Lisa Laba. 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
8: A really nice start to the day. We're going to be mostly cloudy for most of it, though. There's a slight chance of early afternoon showers today with highs in the upper 70s inland. A little bit cooler by the lake, partly cloudy tonight, lows in the mid-60s, a bit warmer downtown. And tomorrow, it'll be sunny with a high around 80. 70 degrees now.
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4: We'll also have an update on storm damage around Chicago and Northwest Indiana.
3: Do you have questions for the head of Chicago's Department of Streets and Sanitation? The number again, 866-915-9239.
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11: Live from NPR News in Washington, I'm Janine Herbst. President Trump says 50% tariffs on Canada that were supposed to kick in today instead will be delayed to the end of Friday in exchange for potentially restarting the controversial Keystone Oil Pipeline project. NPR's Emily Fang has more.
12: These latest proposed U.S. tariffs would cover items from Canadian wine to hockey sticks for a total of about $20 billion worth of goods, about 5% of annual Canadian exports to the U.S. Neither the U.S. or Canada has offered details about how the oil pipeline might be restarted. Its permit was revoked by President Biden but restored last year by President Trump. Also hanging in the balance is a larger North American Free Trade Agreement with Canada and Mexico that's up for review. It allows hundreds of billions of dollars of goods to be traded mostly duty-free through North America, though Trump has said he, quote, doesn't care if it's continued. Emily Fang, NPR News, Washington.
11: Liberia's government says it's agreed to a deal with the Trump administration to accept more than 1,000 third-country deportees from the U.S. NPR's Jewel Bright reports a first group arrives in the nation this week.
13: Liberia's information minister says up to 1,200 third-country migrants will be deported from the U.S. to Liberia under the agreement. He said all deportees will arrive in Liberia within a year, with the first batch of 20 deportees expected to arrive in the country tomorrow. The agreement is one of the largest third-country deportation deals signed by the Trump administration since the start of its immigration crackdown. It is unclear what Liberia will get in return for the deal, but a U.S. Senate report published in February found that the Trump administration has paid foreign governments, many with poor human rights records, up to $32 million to accept third-country migrants. Jewel Bright, NPR News, Lagos.
11: In two closely watched primary races, incumbent Democrats in South Florida scored victories, fending off competition from progressives. From member station WLRN, Carlton Gillespie reports.
14: In Florida's historically black 20th congressional district, Congresswoman Debbie Wasserman Schultz defeated a crowded field of black candidates to retain her seat in Congress. Wasserman Schultz, who is white, drew criticism from black political leaders and from leaders of the Florida Democratic Party, who argued her candidacy threatened black representation in Congress, which is approaching historical lows. In Florida's 25th district, which spans much of the southeast Florida coast, two-term Congressman Jared Moskowitz comfortably defeated a challenge from progressive Oliver Larkin, who had also carried the endorsement from the Democratic Socialists of America. Moskowitz had faced scrutiny from progressives over his ardent support for Israel and his willingness to work with Republicans. For NPR News, I'm Carlton Gillespie in Fort Lauderdale.
11: Wall Street's trading higher at this hour. 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
8: 70 degrees, partly sunny at 10:04. Good morning, I'm Alex Degman with WBEZ News. Residents of Chicago's Austin neighborhood say they're still waiting for the construction of a gateway arch at the entrance of its burgeoning business corridor. Last year, the city christened a large part of Austin as Soul City, one of the official cultural districts in Illinois. That paved the way for the district to apply for up to $200,000 for its development. Sometimes Arts and Culture reporter Erica Thompson spoke to some residents who say the planned landmark symbolizes that designation.
15: It's really to signify this is Soul City, which is different from the narrative that has been portrayed about the Austin community. It's a nice place to be, is what the residents say. There's a lot of activity, a lot of businesses.
8: Thompson says the West Side community has been waiting for the gateway since 2020. A Chicago-based DJ and his husband have been released from Immigration and Customs Enforcement custody. The Tribune reports they were released last week on bond. The Department of Homeland Security says Colombian DJ Tuño and his husband were arrested earlier this month for overstaying their visas. Before the arrest, the couple reportedly applied for asylum and were working under a legal work permit. A DHS spokesperson says now they'll continue their case in front of an immigration judge, which could take years to resolve. A traveling museum called Serial Killer, the exhibition, is coming to Chicago. It'll feature more than 2,100 artifacts related to approximately 150 serial killers. Chicago serial killers John Wayne Gacy and H.H. Holmes will be highlighted, including displays of three rare Gacy paintings. Opens Labor Day weekend at CineSpace Chicago Film Studios in North Lawndale. Sports. White Sox Cubs at Wrigley Field at 1:20 this afternoon. Cubs and White Sox obviously played last night, and Cubs win again 4-3. Fire play Orlando City on the road tonight at 6:30. Stars play the Houston Dash on the road tonight at 7:00, and the Sky are getting ready to host the Golden State Valkyries coming up Friday at 6:30. We've got mostly cloudy skies tonight, or for today, I should say. Slight chance of showers this afternoon with highs in the upper 70s. 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
4: Good morning, Chicago. It's Say More on 91.5 WBEZ. I'm Mary Dixon alongside Patrick Smith.
3: Good morning, Mary. Good morning to everyone. How you doing, Mary?
4: Doing fine.
3: Yeah.
4: Pretty psyched to talk about some more critters who make our lives a little better or worse. I just realized we were talking about spiders on Monday, and today we're talking about rats.
3: It's the kind of mood we're in this week, I guess. It's a morning ritual for me. I go into the garage to grab my bike. I turn the light on and I make a little bit of noise to make sure that if any rats are in there, they leave, because I have had experiences of nothing like, no, I don't mean they've like any close calls, but I don't enjoy like, oh my gosh, out of the corner of my eye, there's somebody scurrying out. And we're talking about rats today. We want to know, what do you do to combat rats? What do you think the city should do? The number is 866-915-9239. We're going to have the head of Chicago Streets and Sand in to talk to him about rodent control. I'll talk to him about all the things that Streets and Sand does.
17: I mean, Streets and Sand does a lot.
3: A lot.
17: So and it's not just rats. It's just, this is what is on Pat's mind.
3: It's what is on my mind. I think it's on a lot of people's minds. But if you got other questions for the head of Streets and Sand, please do give us a call. The number is 866-915-9239. Mary, I have done some things to try to mitigate rats, but you know, I was talking with our producer Linnea, who pointed out it's a collective action issue. You need to be kind of working with your neighbors, with the people you live around, to address the problem. So if you've got a story of working together with your neighborhood to get these rats the heck out of here, give us a call, 866-915-9239.
17: Yeah, it's one of those pressure points for mm-hmm. neighbors down the street where maybe you don't agree on how to take care of things in the alley. So, you know, like that's what we'll be talking about with the head of Streets and Sanitation. I also want to follow up. The serious thunderstorms and tornadoes that pass through have been gone for like a week, and we're still cleaning up from it. You know, I saw that Illinois Governor J.B. Pritzker issued a state disaster proclamation. Illinoisans have experienced widespread damage from these torrential rains that we've had, flash flooding, straight line winds, derechos.
3: Yep.
17: And we lead the nation in tornadoes this year. 204,
3: according to the National Weather Service. Man. I mean, that Illinois always had tornadoes, but to lead the nation in tornadoes is shocking to me. You know, lots of downed trees, lots of downed tree limbs. That's something else that Streets and Sand takes care of. Mm-hmm. If you got questions about that or complaints, 866-915-9239. I also thought we should mention, Mary, you know, yesterday we were talking about Northwest Indiana and their power outage. And we said, you know, NIPSCO, the utility that provides electricity, they said... they were going to get power back to almost everybody.
17: They were hoping to.
3: As of Tuesday.
17: 93,000 customers were without power yesterday morning.
3: Yeah.
17: This morning, 87,000 still without power. I mean, and it looks like there is so much damage, you know, a bunch of transmission and distribution poles. More than 1,000 have been damaged, transmission towers damaged. So, I mean, they are fighting with a lot of problems that have to be fixed. So, but you know, 87,000 customers without power. That's a long time to be without.
3: Yes, and I don't doubt the people that work for NIPSCO are working their hardest, and as you mentioned, lots to address. But they did. The company was all like, "Oh no, we're going to get this power will be restored to almost everybody." Still not the case, and obviously a big deal for our friends and listeners in Northwest Indiana.
17: So another story that really caught my ear this morning on Morning Edition, the opening statements have begun in California in the lawsuit against Meta.
3: Yep.
17: Attorneys general from four states specifically, California, Colorado, Kentucky, and New Jersey, are taking Meta to court, claiming that they designed Facebook and Instagram to be addictive to young users. There are 25 other states led by Democrats and Republicans, including Illinois, Indiana, and Wisconsin, that are taking on Meta because they say it's their business model to get young people addicted, and they know the dangers of it. The allegation is Meta knows how dangerous it can be for young people in particular in terms of mental health, body dysmorphia, general isolation, and that they are gearing their products to keep these kids hooked.
3: Yeah.
17: And frankly, in terms of Facebook, I'm not so sure there's an age limit on that. So
3: yeah, I hear what you. I think that might be true of Instagram as well. The trial is expected to last 6 to 8 weeks. So obviously, stay with us here at WBEZ and NPR as we continue to report on that. Obviously, Meta fighting the lawsuit. They say the claims are not true. We will see what happens, especially because, as you mentioned, Illinois, Indiana, Wisconsin joined on. We will definitely be following this lawsuit. And who knows? Maybe we'll have a conversation about it in the coming weeks.
17: Yeah, I think we definitely could. Another sort of big tech development in the Chicago area. Did you see that you're going to be able to order something from Amazon and maybe have it delivered by drone?
3: Yeah, Amazon yesterday, they put out a press release saying they're expanding where they have drone delivery in suburbs and nearly in about 500 U.S. cities by the end of the year, that these drones can carry packages up to 5 pounds and do deliveries in as fast as 30 minutes. I wonder how folks feel about that. Lots of people use Amazon, even people who have you know, qualms about it, still use it. And if it's like, hey, you could have that thing you need in 30 minutes. I will admit, I am, you know, I feel opposed to Amazon. When we had our child, when we had Fiona and she was a baby, the idea of like, oh, we need, oh, we're out of like, you know, when she was a little older, like we're out of children's Tylenol or some other thing that like you don't need right this minute, but you need it soon and you've got an infant at home and you can have it delivered to your doorstep. I could, you know, there are use cases where I'm not saying it's worth the trade-off, but I think there are a lot of people who are happy to be able to get something delivered that quickly.
17: I understand that. I get that. To me, an excuse to run to the drugstore is always a good excuse, especially with a crying baby, because you put the baby in the car and then they stop crying.
3: Yeah. Yes.
17: So that's just where I'm coming from. Supposedly, Amazon's going to do the drone deliveries away from downtown, away from the tall buildings and airports. But I don't know. It kind of creeps me
3: out. Yeah, but
17: out.
3: When do we get to the point where they could deliver to like the windows of high rises? You know, like you just look out, you open your window and there's a drone right there to deliver it to you.
17: Stop giving them ideas, Pat.
3: Is that a positive vision or a dystopic? Yeah. Anyway, you heard Alex Degman just mention it. You know, Cubs beat the White Sox in another thriller last night. They play again this afternoon at Wrigley at 1:20. White Sox looking to get a win. Cubs going for the series sweep here. It's been an amazing series.
17: They're playing like teams that have something to gain and something to lose. I think the White Sox and Cubs, they could be going to the Super Bowl, Pat. I know they don't play in the Super Bowl. It was very exciting. Pete Crow Armstrong again with a leadoff home run. Yep. He is making the case to be the National League's MVP. Alex Bregman drove in the winner in the tenth inning.
3: Yeah, they got a rain delay. They went to extras.
17: And the White Sox also, like Medroth, they're making these great plays. They're keeping it so close. And you know, there are several times where I've been watching this crosstown series where I'm like, oh yeah, the White Sox are going to pound them. And then the Cubs are finding ways to come back on their home turf. I mean, it really, some years, crosstown classic just feels like a couple of days off for the teams. This year it does not.
3: No, it means something. I mean, they're both in tight races and it's been exciting. Hopefully everyone stays nice to each other in the stands, because there were some fights yesterday. Today we are talking rats. We are talking streets and sanitation. Do you have questions for the head of Chicago's Department of Streets and San? The number is 866-915-9239.
17: Let's talk to Rebecca in Hyde Park. Hey, Rebecca, do you have some ratty experience living in Chicago?
18: Yes, and do I speak to my phone or what do I do?
3: Yeah, talk right into your phone and make sure your radio is off.
17: Talk to me.
18: My mom lived at Roslyn and Clark, which is Fullerton and Clark. Fullerton. There's a billion restaurants on Clark.
17: Yep.
18: She bought the house in it was 1950s. Okay. Been there all this time. Beautiful, gorgeous house. Any is one of those brownstones. The rat problem got completely insane. Mm. Insane. To the point where it was endangering both her and my dad's health.
17: Okay.
18: And anyway, she spent thousands of dollars on extermination. She called the city, you know, rat control. And God bless Streets and Sand. They do a great job. But anyway, and spent money on exterminators, like a couple of grand on exterminators. Nothing worked. Big rat holes in the front yard, in the backyard, underneath the porch. They were, you know, it was terrible. I mean, terrible.
17: So how did this end up?
3: Yeah,
17: I mean,
3: please tell me there's a happy ending here.
18: They got two feral cats.
17: Mm.
3: Where?
18: From like, the treehouse. They bring the cage and they bring the equipment. You know, there's a heated water bowl and all this stuff because they never come inside. And you know, and you have a litter box, and they which they don't really use because they're outside cats. and anyway, excuse me.
3: You okay?
18: They get acclimated for about, and it was like a month. And then the treehouse people came and took the cage away. They lived in the porch, the tool shed that was underneath by the porch.
17: And did they go after the rats?
18: Yes. In fact, I passed out letters to all the neighbors on Roslyn. Roslyn's this weird little street that runs from Lakeview down to Clark.
17: Yep.
18: I pass out letters on both sides of the block and then pass out letters on Arlington, which is right next door, and said, if you see these cats, they're working cats. They are here to stop the rats. And the cats have a little notch in their ear and, you know, a chip in them and stuff. And the problem was solved. In fact, she got thank you letters.
17: Okay, so the neighbors signed on. The neighbors were like, yep, this is a problem for us too. We're going to let the cats work. And that was a good ending. Okay, so that's a good note.
3: Treehouse Humane Society does this Cats at Work program. Rebecca, thanks so much for calling in and glad to have a happy ending. I haven't seen any rat holes yet, but they can be maddening and dangerous sometimes.
17: So this is what we're talking about today. We're also going to be talking to the head of Chicago's Department of Streets and Sanitation. They deal with rats. They also deal with a lot of other stuff that help keep the city going.
3: Yes,
17: so what's your question? What's your comment? 866-915-9239.
3: Yeah, do you have rats in your neighborhood? Do you need some help with them? What are you and your neighbors doing to fight against them? 866-915-WBEZ. Alex Degman in Studio One. Do you have any rat experiences you want to share with us?
19: Yeah, they're not prolific in my part of Albany Park. They exist, but my first experience with the city rat when I moved back was with my dog, Louie.
17: Ah.
19: Louie had never seen a city rat before, so he was very interested.
17: Oh, yeah.
19: Walked right up to the rat, and the rat just sat there, and Louie was just looking at it, and then the thing charged at us.
17: Oh.
19: The thing literally charged at us.
17: Did Louie defend you?
19: He didn't know what was happening,
17: oh,
19: nor did I, because I didn't
17: Louie.
19: I didn't think they did that, Mary.
17: I mean, city rats are tough. Louie's going to have to toughen up a little,
19: but
17: I think.
19: But the weirdest thing about it was that I got a knock on the door the next day for my management company. Hey, did you order an extermination? They must have seen my social media post.
3: Okay.
17: So what else is going on, Alex?
19: Well, Indonesian authorities have seized about 2.6 tons of liquid methamphetamine from a ship intercepted off Sumatra. Officials detained 10 Myanmar nationals suspected of involvement in an international trafficking network. The operation was carried out earlier this week by a joint task force after receiving intelligence about a vessel allegedly transporting narcotics from Malaysia. Authorities intercepted the Tanzania-flagged MV Ocean Porter and found the meth hidden inside 8 drums in the vessel's water tanks. More news on the way. Stay with us as Say More continues. 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
19: Got mostly cloudy skies in the forecast today. A slight chance of early afternoon showers. Not really a washout or anything like that. We'll see highs in the upper 70s inland. A little bit cooler by the lake. Right now, we've got partly cloudy skies at 72 degrees. This is WBEZ.
17: Thanks for listening to Say More on 91.5 WBEZ. Today, we're talking about rats. Not the nice ones, not the pets. Do you have rats in your neighborhood? How do you work with your neighbors to keep them away? We're also talking with Cole Stollard, who's the Commissioner of Streets and Sanitation, and they help with rats. They also do a lot of other stuff. Welcome, Cole.
21: Hey, good morning. Thanks for having me on.
3: Of course, Commissioner. So rats, obviously, you know, that's what we sort of started the show with. I think a lot of people, as I can tell, want to talk about that. Broadly, though, what Streets and San responsible for?
21: Well, we handle the garbage, recycling. We got composting. You know, I'm going to use this platform to say we have almost 10,000 people that signed up for our 33 locations, and we're working towards 2 million.
17: For composting. Nice.
21: 2 million pounds to been diverted, so that's something. Everybody's really getting to see what our Forestry Bureau does.
3: Yeah.
21: Since June 9th, we're responsible for the storms and the cleanups and the trims and the dead tree removals.
17: Yeah, it's been a really busy summer.
21: Yeah. Rodent control, as we're here to talk about.
3: Yeah.
21: Towing. We handle the towing and the relocations. We deal with the special events. We handle the loop. We pretty much touch all the quality of life things that people can either enjoy or they can frustrate them.
3: So when people say Chicago's a city that works, you guys are the ones who are making it work.
21: We're a cog in the wheel, I'll say.
3: Okay.
17: I'm a pretty big one. Streets and Sand does so much. Is there stuff that people expect you to do that is not under your control?
21: Well, I say if it's brought to my attention, it's under we have to deal with it. You know, there's a guy that tells us it's not our fault, but it's our problem.
3: Okay.
21: And we have to fix problems. When the problem's brought to us, whether it be a CDOT issue or a water issue or CTA, anything, you know, we're in this together, and our job is to get it done. So people think, you know, potholes are Streets and Sand because Streets and Sand says it electric because electric used to fall under us.
3: Okay.
21: So those are things where people get.
3: So potholes are CDOT though, right?
21: Yeah.
3: Okay. So don't call and complain about potholes. That's for a different show when we get the leader of CDOT in here.
17: That's in 6 months. Yeah. So we're talking with Cole Stollard, the commissioner of Streets and Sanitation. We're talking, the jumping off point basically is that Pat can't go into his garage without having to, you know, make sure the rats aren't there eating his bike.
21: I got a guy.
3: Okay. All right, I appreciate that. let's talk to Terry on the northwest side, who has some questions about rat control in the city of Chicago. Terry, how you doing?
0: Good morning. I'm fine. How are you?
3: Doing all right. What's your experience with rats?
0: Well, the experience I have, and my question is why the city allows residents to keep chicken coops and chickens. I have a chicken coop next door to me. My house sits at the back of the lot, and this neighbor has placed this chicken coop between my house and her garage. So the chicken coop is barely a foot away from my dining room and kitchen windows. Mm-hmm. And the rats come and feed out of this chicken coop. And we have rats scurrying around here morning, noon, and night. Before I can walk out into my yard with my dog, I have to look and make sure there aren't any rats in the yard first. And she's a very difficult person. I've gone to the alderman, I've gone to animal control, I've gone to the health department, and I'm told, sorry, there's nothing we can do because it's legal.
17: Okay, so a couple of issues here. Cole, any thoughts?
21: Yeah, the cleanliness. It's what we get folks on is the cleanliness. They need to make sure that is clean. It's along with dog waste. You know, I say this and I use this as an example. I can put the finest steak on the ground in the city of Chicago, and if someone doesn't pick up after their dog, the rat will walk over the steak to get to the dog feces. So between birds, you know, people feeding the birds, people feeding the pigeons, people feeding the squirrels, what you're talking about usually tends to be a cleanliness issue. Mm. And you can call 311 or I can give my office number out, 312-744-0714.
3: Okay.
21: And you can call and we can take a stronger look at that.
3: All right.
17: Okay, thank you, Terry.
3: Thanks, Terry, for your call. Let's talk to Tina in Crown Point. Obviously, Crown Point, not Chicago's, not in Chicago, but we're going to lean on your expertise here, Commissioner. Tina, what do you have to add to this conversation?
1: Well, I lived on a farm for a number of years growing up from Indiana, but my comment is really about a program and a community effort that shows it is a progressive and positive and has worked. And I don't think we need, as a community, since this is a community problem, mm-hmm. it should be a problem, reinvent the wheel. We should consider looking at the program that's operating in Louisiana for Nutria. It's a rodent that in the 40s they bred as an alternate to mink for the fur. They didn't have enough mink to make mink coats, so they use this Nutria as an alternate. And then these things got out of control, infestation. They carry disease. And
18: you know, you look at bubonic plague and all these other diseases rats can carry. Rats are very smart. And I'm sure there's some animal activists that want to, you know, save the rats, and that's great. Maybe they'll have a way to have a community of all these millions of rats that is, you know, kind of taking over our communities, but it's spreading disease.
3: Yeah.
18: And it's not healthy. But maybe it's just a suggestion. Let's consider looking at the Nutria and how they are curbing that infestation there in Louisiana.
17: That helps.
21: Yeah. Okay. Hey, thanks for bringing that up. I'll say my deputy, the deputy for the department over rodent control, she spent two times so far. She went down to New Orleans because they got a lot of great research after Hurricane Katrina. So she went out there. They have funding. You know, they have a lot more funding than most throughout the country. But we always look to people that may be doing it better than us.
3: Okay.
21: We know they're out there, you know. But we're trying to hit that mark too.
3: What did she learn from them? Is there anything we've started doing because of those visits to New Orleans?
21: Well, New Orleans and New York, you know, we met with the rat czar in New York. She came and visited us for a couple weeks, and it's that reoccurring theme of you have to pick up after your dog, cleanliness, you know, just the litter, the dog feces, you know, if everybody did their part. You know, and we're trying alternatives. You know, we're working with the Lincoln Park Zoo and some community groups there where we'll have some results, you know, first quarter next year.
3: Is that you're going to have the lions go out and look for rats or? No.
5: Oh, man.
3: Sorry.
21: You got me there. I was like, lions? What?
3: I do want to say what Tina said, you know, this Nutria control program, they pay a bounty of $6 a tail to hunters and trappers in Louisiana.
17: Who are registered.
3: Yeah. You know, I've heard this. They use this for snake control in Florida, I think. You ever think about doing something like that in Chicago?
21: No, I'll be quite honest with you.
3: Why not?
21: No,
3: why
21: I have not. But I'll be interested to read up on that. It'll be some interesting reading, I'm sure.
17: Okay. Let's talk to Bobby on Sheffield. Bobby, did you have a problem you wanted to bring up for the commissioner?
7: Absolutely. I have called in when my garbage cans got the rat holes in them in order to get the garbage cans replaced, because that's what you tell us to do. Mm. I even called in for my next door neighbors when their garbage cans got the holes in them. And then the rats from the alley ended up getting in my backyard. They took residence. I called and they said, no, we can't do it on private property. So I'm like, okay, fine. So I paid hundreds of dollars to have a company come out and bait my yard, and it appears that they got rid of them. But then they came back down the street, down at the very end of the alley. There are holes in their garbage cans, and, you know, they need to take care of that. It's way down. I called again, and they asked them to bait my alley, and they said, oh, we just did. They didn't bait my area. They baited way down the block where the holes are in the garbage cans, and my yard is getting rats again.
21: Oh, just so you know, this is the commissioner. We can go in your yard. Just so you know, if you give us consent, we can go in your yard. We can continue to work with you in your yard until that problem solved. As far as the garbage cans with holes, we deliver over 50,000 black garbage cans a year, 25,000 blue garbage cans a year. So that's not a problem either. So both of those issues can be resolved, and we'll work with you. Sorry you're going through that right now. But again, you can call my office at 312-744-0714, and we'll take care of that for you. And sorry you had that experience.
17: Thanks, Bobby.
3: Commissioner, we've had multiple calls. We had a caller, you know, before you came on, who talked about the feral cats program. We've had multiple callers who are on now talking about they've participated in that and succeeded. Does the city do a feral cats program, or is that only through the treehouse shelter?
21: Yeah, no, we don't.
3: Okay.
21: But we do. It is through the shelter, and there are positives that do come from that. We just ask that it starts with, Let's just clean up. Mm. I mean, that's kind of my...
17: So using the litter box is helpful, and cleaning the litter box.
21: Just being a reoccurring theme you'll see here is, if
17: clean up the poop.
21: That's it.
17: Let's talk to Sandy in North Park. Sandy, how have you dealt with rats in your neighborhood?
22: Hi. I had rats burrowing underneath my concrete patio.
5: Because I live near the river, it was convenient for them. So I did some research online and found a service that will actually build a physical barrier around it so they're not able to burrow underneath. That was part of our approach. I'm in a condo building, so I had to get their approval. But that was our approach because we had tried rat traps, and that helped a little, but we just denied them complete shelter if we could to keep them away from the building.
3: Yeah.
17: Okay. So physical barriers, is that helpful, Cole?
21: Whatever is going to work for people out there, I would never discourage people from using as long as it's within reason.
3: Right.
21: You don't want to put poison, for example, in your house, because then if a rat dies, where did it die? Then you just stay away from that, stick with the traps on that. But again, we're here for you. The rats are part of the city, but it doesn't have to be a quality of life issue.
3: Commissioner, I want to ask, recently the city inspector general came out with a report that says your department is not using best practices to go after rats, that instead you're basically chasing through when one calls, people complain, you go out, you put poison out, but there's not a comprehensive approach that would be more successful. I'm sure you read that report. What did you make of it? What's your response to it?
21: Well, hopefully in the 3 years that it took for us to get that report, hopefully we've made some positive changes in those 3 years. Yeah. We did address that with the time that was lapsed through that. Again, I don't look at it as a criticism. I look at it as a opportunity to have somebody with another set of eyes take a look at it, because it's real easy for everybody. We've been doing it like this for 20 years, 30 years. That's not the answer. Mm. So if they had suggestions that we could obviously do better for the people, taxpayers, I'm always welcome to an audit.
3: One of the things they talked about was using other city data to find sort of, concentrated points of rats beyond 311 complaints, things like restaurant inspections, things where there's data about rats being somewhere that's not just 311 complaints. Do you guys do that?
21: Yes. We have heat maps. We have heat maps that go up, and you just see it, starting with a hinge of yellow turning into a bright red. Yep. So we do have that. We do outreach. We have a community outreach group that has done over 100 meetings, last year. Mm-hmm. We're at about 80 this year. So any opportunity like this, this right here, just giving people an opportunity to know, hey, we're here. We hear you. Restaurants, please make sure your grease containers, your dumpsters are overflowing.
17: Mm-hmm.
21: Pick up after your dogs. Don't throw whatever you don't feel like eating out the window. Mm. And then we'll try to do our part a little bit better.
17: Yeah, that's why we're doing this show. And we try to have folks from the city and from various suburbs to answer questions and to hear this feedback, because that's part of what we're here to do today. Let's talk to Mark in Lincoln Park. It sounds like Mark had an experience after Children's Memorial got torn down. Mark, what worked for you?
6: Okay, so let me just tell you this. After Joe's Memorial got torn down, the neighborhood got flooded with rats. I was told by the alderman that's why it is.
17: Yeah.
6: So I would, on a regular basis, call the alderman and ask for poison and whatever, and people would drop by, but it didn't do much. And in my front yard, I have a tree flat right at Sheffield and Redwood. In the front yard, there was perpetually rat holes. There was a burrow, and on a regular basis, we'd see them coming and going. Well, I hired exterminators, and mostly to no avail. About a year ago, beginning of last summer, I was doing tons of research online, and one method that I found, which is a so-called humane method, was to introduce carbon dioxide into the rat burrow. And you do that by loading it up with dry ice. So at that point, this is a little tiny front yard, typical tree flat, but three obvious rat holes. So I plugged two of them, and then I bought, maybe 2 pounds of dry ice, pelletized it, and shoveled it in with a little shovel, okay, then covered up that the remaining rat hole. A day went by, 2 days went by, 3 days went by, 4 days, 2 weeks, 3 weeks. Since then, I have not had a reoccurrence of rats. And I had rats for the past 10 years. We saw them coming and going.
17: Wow.
21: Incredible. Hey, I thank you for that. We did try that. I just want to put out a disclaimer on that one.
3: Okay, let's hear it.
21: Just a disclaimer. Be very careful when you're transporting dry ice. If you put that dry ice in the back seat of your car with the windows up, you're going to have an issue. You'll start feeling nauseous. You'll start getting dizzy. I want to get that out there.
3: Yeah.
21: Does it work? Is exactly what this gentleman just said on the air? 100%. We are looking into carbon dioxide type methods. It comes into a canister. Mm. We did a small pilot a couple years ago. We do believe there is positive that can come from that, and that's something we're looking into next year. But I want to put that out there. If you're going to the store buying dry ice, make sure you're transporting that correctly.
17: Yeah, just be careful with it. Why don't we get one more call from Marjorie in Westtown? Do you have a comment for the commissioner of Streets and San?
2: Yes, please. Thank you. Commissioner, you mentioned it briefly, but I'd like you to give it a little more of a push. I know that you're working on a rat birth control project I know that you're working on a rat

0: more widely available in Chicago.
1: We're excited. We're happy that, you know, the aldermen and the community and the park and the zoo all wanted to work collaboratively together, because that's where I feel we see our best work. So I welcome that. We want to continue looking at that, and we're going to have some data and some points after the first of this year.
2: And so this rat birth control, that's what you're doing with the Lincoln Park Zoo. I interrupted you with a joke about lions, but that is the project that you're actually doing with the Lincoln Park Zoo.
1: No elephants. No,
2: just, okay, just birth control. All right.
3: Cat's fault.
2: Yeah, it is.
3: So, yeah, thanks for that call, Marjorie. Thank you all for calling. What are your questions for Cole Stollard, the head of Chicago's Department of Streets and Sanitation? We've been talking about rats. Streets and Sand does a lot more than that. So we'll take your calls at 866-915-9239.
2: Yeah, we can get more into rats in a minute. But also, yeah, any questions you have for the head of Streets and Sand, the number is 866-915-WBEZ. Let's check in with Alex Degman.
4: Hey, guys. Ukrainian President Volodymyr Zelensky has fired a senior official amid a program investigation involving a deputy head of the presidential office. The graft investigation centers on money laundering linked to a major corruption case. Although Zelensky himself isn't implicated, the situation does pose a political challenge. Ukraine has seen military successes in recent months, but is struggling to counter Moscow's missile attacks. Amid these political tensions, U.S.-led peace efforts have been rebuffed by Russian President Vladimir Putin. More news on the way. Stay with us. 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
4: Partly to mostly cloudy today. We do have a slight chance of early afternoon showers, highs in the upper 70s, a little bit cooler by the lake, mid-60s tonight under partly cloudy skies, but we will be slightly warmer downtown. Right now, 72 degrees and partly cloudy. 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
3: 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I'm Mary Dixon alongside Patrick Smith. And today we're talking with Chicago Streets and Sanitation Commissioner Cole Stollard about one of many things that he is responsible for. We've been talking about rat control. Also, non-rat questions, because the stormy summer of 26 has been kind of crazy. Thanks for being with us, Cole.
1: Thank you.
2: Commissioner Stollard, I mean, Mary's mentioning the storm this summer has been nuts. Your agency is responsible for cleaning up down trees and down tree limbs that are on public property. Is that right? I mean, they're not. I'm not going to call you out for something in my backyard, but everywhere else, you guys are responsible.
1: Yeah, this is the first year after 26 seasons that I couldn't wait for winter. You'd never hear that come out of my mouth before this year. But the men and women in the Bureau and of the department, really, the people keeping the equipment going, that's always a concern. You know, we've had over 40,000 tree emergencies since June 9th. We're begging, you know, for the people to continue to be patient with us. We know it gets frustrating. We see the leaves are turning brown on the stuff's been there so long. We recognize that. Put out some garbage trucks over the weekend, and we picked up over 2,900 locations to try to get that done. So it's been a tough summer, but we're here for it till that problem goes away.
3: So are your crews going out looking for the downed trees, or are you going on the reports to 311 to pick up?
1: 311 is a major driver, but we had our ward superintendents go out and survey. There's a ward superintendent assigned to each one of the wards, so they go out and survey and say whether it's a clam or whether a pickup truck can pick it up if it's a small branch. Mm-hmm. So we utilize 311 and along with put sets eyes on it.
3: Jennifer in Little Village called with a non-rat question. What's the best protocol for grass clippings? Do they call 311 to ask them to come pick them up,

0: or leave it out for garbage collection?
1: Yeah, call 311 and put it on the side.
0: Put it on the parkway?
1: Yeah, put it on the parkway next to your garbage can. And we're getting ready to start a pilot program in the fall in regards to composting. We're trying to divert more stuff out of the landfill, and that's something we got a grant for, and we're looking forward to that.
0: And you said at the beginning of the show that that Chicago has already diverted 2 million pounds.
1: We're working towards 2 million.
0: You're working
1: pounds.
0: Towards
1: yeah,
0: it.
1: Yeah, we're almost 10,000 people have signed up to our 33 locations, drop off locations. We were concerned in the beginning. We started it small. We were concerned with rodent activity over mm-hmm. there, but people have really bought in on this and have kept the areas clean, and so it's been a positive.
0: And is the use of composting and the use of these drop-off points, is this in any way helping with cleaning up garbage that might attract rats?
1: Yeah, we're saying, yeah, because it's in a sealed container.
2: Mm-hmm.
1: Again, if you're going to take the time to hold this stuff at your house and then take that ride, you know, a mile or two to drop mm-hmm. it off. We're seeing a real positive there. So thanks for the platform for me to get that message out to your listeners that, you know, go ahead and sign up. We're at 9,200 people right now. We're trying to get to that 10,000 by the end of the year.
2: We're talking with Cole Stollard, Commissioner of Streets and Sanitation in Chicago. We're talking about all sorts of things that Streets and San do, but I have to be honest, many, many people, Commissioner, want to talk about rats and rat abatement. The number to call is 866-915-9239. Mary, why don't we talk to Joy in Park Ridge, who's on line 4.
0: Okay.
2: Joy, what's going on with you and your rat problem?
0: Joy? Joy, are you there? I think Joy is.
2: We lost Joy.
0: Joy is chasing a rat. I'm sorry. Oh,
1: please.
0: You know what?
1: Let's
0: talk to Rika in Lakeview. Hey, you had a tree question for the commissioner.
3: Yeah, I live on Wellington in Lakeview, and we have two parkway trees in front of our apartment building. And Streets and Sand came out a couple weeks ago and like cut half of one of those living trees down right after these big storms where there's a lot of dead trees and branches and everything else. We couldn't figure out why. And I wondered if like an arborist makes these decisions or who decides that you're going
1: to
3: cut.
1: Yeah, no, we have arborists. So it must've been to the eye, to Google Maps, things look better than they may actually be. So we send out arborists to these issues. Somebody in that apartment building could have called in. Somebody could have saw it through these tree emergencies. There's an issue why we're going out there and removing a limb. You know, it could have been hanging. It could have been broke on top. Mm. It's safety issues. We try to stay ahead. So again, if you see stuff like that, call 311 and notify us, because there are over 600,000 trees in the parkways that we're responsible for.
0: Yeah.
1: We started trimming them proactively over the last 3 years, going to an area trimming where we've trimmed over 270,000 trees in the first 3 years of doing that. So we are seeing positive results there, and we think that helps us out in these emergency type situations.
0: We have learned from personal experience at my house that a tree that looks really healthy can be hollow within when it falls down on your garage.
1: Yes.
0: So that is also true. and this was only a couple of weeks ago.
2: Yeah, no,
0: I was like,
2: know.
0: Man, I thought that tree was okay.
1: Right.
0: And it's, you know, it was on our yard.
1: Right. It had
0: so
1: leaves.
0: It's on us.
1: You know, it had leaves.
0: Yeah, it had leaves.
1: Right.
0: It seemed fine. Right. So, I mean, that is also true. So it's good to know the arborists are keeping an eye out. Let's talk to Sharla in Chatham. Sharla, what's your question for Commissioner Stollard?
4: My question is regarding the cleaning up. I totally agree. You got to clean up, pick up behind your pets. But what do we do in our neighborhood when the two-legged rats are using the alleys and the backs of our homes as bathrooms? We've got several neighbors who suffer from that type of issue.
0: So we're talking about human waste as opposed to picking up dog poop. Is there anything that can be done?
1: No, we've dealt with it. And there are people that don't have plumbing, you know, where their plumbing's not working or they're squatters or a situation like that, where we do work with a group that goes out and we've literally seen garbage cans full of human waste. And we're not gonna put our folks in jeopardy there. We will work with an organization that comes and we pay to have that taken away.
0: Let's talk to Al. Al, what neighborhood do you live in? Al?
5: Hi, thanks for taking my call. I in the Mary Nook area, 84th and Cregear.
0: Okay.
5: 8414. Here on the corner of 84th and Cregear, there is a dead tree, and that tree has been dead for many years, and large branches have fallen off of that tree.
0: Mm.
5: And some of those branches have, there are kids that are walking to school, and I've seen branches fall off in high winds, and I had to move the tree, some of the branches so large that I needed some help to move.
1: So are you saying the dead tree, this is Cole again with the city, are you saying the trees at 8414 South Cregear?
5: Yes, sir.
1: Okay, I'm sure some of my staff is listening to this call today, so I'm going to ask my staff to write that address down, and we'll have that tree looked at, and we'll take care of that. And sorry you had to come to WBEZ to get that done, but
0: I mean, I'm not sorry, but I'm glad we were able to be a conduit for it.
2: Yeah,
0: so that's okay.
1: Yeah.
0: Thanks for calling, Al. Appreciate you. Let's take a call from Joy in Park Ridge. So not in the city. So this is not under Commissioner Stollard's purview. But Joy, what's your story?
6: Hi. Yeah, we are in the city. That's just closest name for
0: our area. Okay. So Northwest Side.
2: Okay.
6: Yeah, Northwest Side, Harlem and Lawrence. I have. I live in a condo, ground floor. We've had rats for the last 40 years. They are damaging our building and come into our units. So about 4 months ago, I found one looking at me in the middle of the night from bed. And we've tried abatement. We have traps around. We're on Harlem Avenue where we have four giant sewer lines that feed right into our building. They walk through all of our buildings in the basement. They are chewing to get into my unit for months now. They have damaged my oven's wiring, my lighting. They've actually come in, and there's nothing I can do to prevent them from coming in. We've redone our sidewalks because they do burrow, and the sidewalks are unsafe. I did do a lot of research to get the people who are doing the sidewalks to put some sort of mesh, but unfortunately they didn't finish their work, and I am right at that corner. I'm not the only one in the six buildings that have rats come in, but I'm one that hears them all night. I know their path. We asked the aldermen to come and trim the trees. They are coming from the trees above. And the trees are damaging our building and ruining our roofs. And
1: if you want to, this is Cole with the city again. If you want to call my office, I'll give you the number again, 312-744-0714. We can definitely take a look at that. Construction will definitely unearth rodent activity.
0: Mm-hmm.
1: But know that we're here for you. We can always do better. I'm not going to sit here and say we're the best at anything, but we can do better. We will. And if you want to share that information with my office, we'll take a look at that. If you want to leave your name and number there also, we'll follow up with you as well.
0: Joy, yeah. Thanks
2: for calling,
0: Joy.
2: And good luck.
0: Thanks for giving all of us the heebie-jeebies.
2: Yeah.
0: So I just want to ask a few more questions before we wrap up, Commissioner.
2: Mm-hmm.
0: You said you were actually looking forward to winter because the summer storm season has been so extreme. And I'm just wondering, do you have any plans to pay people to shovel sidewalks like they're doing in New York City?
1: I'm going to say our snow removal is very well run and handled. Mm. It's an all hands on deck approach. We still have to pick up garbage during those times. We still have to keep the city moving. You know, I've been dealing with snow. I was out on Lakeshore Drive for 36 hours straight in 2011.
0: Oh, the Groundhog Day storm.
1: And got that experience. And then in 2014, 15, the Super Bowl blizzard.
0: Yep.
1: When we were supposed to get 6 to 8 inches of snow, we ended up getting almost 20, and people were able to move in the city.
0: Yep.
1: You look at New York during their last storm, garbage sat around for a while. So it's a it's definitely something we take pride in, and we think we do very well. And we just ask people to be neighborly and shovel your sidewalks.
2: So Commissioner, meteorologists are saying that likely we'll have a super El Nino, which for Chicago could mean a drier, milder winter. So I assume that means you can just kick back and relax. You guys don't need to prep. You're not buying any salt or anything?
1: No, salt is, last year was very interesting. The salt suppliers were begging us to stop ordering salt because the need was so strong. Mm. And so salt is something I probably have about 360,000 tons on the ground. I like to start the season with about 425, 430. So it's a labor of love. We get that salt all because the city of Chicago is not going to run out of salt.
2: We have a lot of folks online who are not going to be able to get to. Is it okay if our producers either share your office number or take their info to share with your office after the show wraps up?
1: And I'm sorry you didn't get on. I know there's an interest. I want everybody to know. I know there's an interest out there for rodent control. I know there's an interest for us to do much better in that regard. Our numbers always trend about 45 to 50,000 jobs we're doing. We're proactively trying to get out there. You know, we just please don't let her. Please don't let her pick up after your dogs.
0: Okay, so that, sign up for the compost program if you're in the city. And the Office for Streets and Sand, the main number is 312-744-0714. Commissioner Cole Stollard of Streets and Sand, thanks for your time. I hope you can come back again.
1: Thank you.
2: And now, ladies and gentlemen, please stand and remove your ball caps for our national anthem.

0: After the GLP-1 revolution, an FDA advisory panel voted to make 6 more injectable peptides more widely available. What do they promise and how safe are they? That's next time on 1A.
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2: 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Modern vehicles have a terrifying knack for spontaneous combustion. That's not a sentence I thought that I would say today, but that's what it looks like when it happens. According to a recent Carfax estimate, about 3.2 million vehicles nationwide are under
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3: 75 degrees, mostly cloudy in Chicago, coming up on 12 o'clock noon. Thanks for being here this afternoon. 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One of the stories we're following today, North Korea says the United States' decision to scale back military exercises in South Korea doesn't change what it views as the provocative nature of the drills. This dampens hopes for renewed diplomacy between North Korean leader Kim Jong-un and President Trump. Kim's sister, Kim Yo-jong, made those comments Wednesday night, shrugging off the decision to scale back the drills. Experts warn this move could weaken the U.S.-South Korean defense posture. Mostly cloudy for the lion's share of today. Slight chance of afternoon showers. Highs in the upper 70s inland, a little bit cooler by the lake. 75 now.
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5: Unregulated synthetic peptides are a major new wellness trend. But after an FDA panel vote, questions over their safety still linger. From WAMU and NPR in Washington, this is 1A. Hi, I'm Jen White. Today on 1A, the promises of peptides. From muscle gain to better sleep, these short chains of amino acids are marketed to help build a better you. But some of these new synthetic peptides are currently unregulated and driven by the black and gray markets. Health and Human Services Secretary RFK Jr. uses them and is a big proponent. And a recent FDA advisory panel voted to make six peptides more available to the public, even as FDA scientists warn there isn't enough evidence of their safety. What regulations can we expect next, and how safe are they? Send your questions to 1A at WAMU.org.
6: Live from NPR News, I'm Lakshmi Singh. President Trump says on Truth Social that he is nominating Dr. Heidi Overton to lead the Food and Drug Administration. Overton has regularly briefed Trump on health policy matters. She was present when the president issued an executive order recently to reduce the number of childhood vaccinations, a move widely criticized by public health experts. The United Arab Emirates says it is suspending all trade with Iran after it came under Iranian missile attack. NPR's Hadil Al-Shalchi has the latest.
7: The Emirati Ministry of Foreign Affairs announced that it was halting all trade, commercial exchanges, and financial transactions with Iran until further notice after what it called, quote, regional escalations. On Tuesday, the UAE's defense ministry said Iranian missiles fell in open water. The Iranian foreign minister denied the allegation. The UAE came under intense fire as Iran targeted U.S. installations in the Gulf and Jordan at the beginning of the almost six-month war that shows no sign of ending. The latest sanction will put increasing pressure on Iran as the U.S. prepares to expand its economic restrictions on the country. Hadil Al-Shalchi, NPR News, Istanbul.
6: Voters in Alaska narrowed the field in races for Congress and governor during yesterday's primary elections. Alaska Public Media's Eric Stone reports all eyes are on the state's U.S. Senate race, which Democrats hope will help them flip the chamber.
8: Democratic former Congresswoman Mary Peltola is leading incumbent Republican Senator Dan Sullivan in the race for Senate. Both will advance to the general election in November, according to a race call by the Associated Press. Who will take the third and fourth spots on the ballot after Alaska's unique top four nonpartisan primary is up in the air. But as of late Thursday night, a retired teacher with the same first and last name as the incumbent Sullivan looked as if he might make the cut. Some Republicans have accused him of trying to siphon votes from the incumbent Sullivan. The teacher, though, insists he's simply fed up with the senator who shares his name. Alaska voters also narrowed a 17-candidate field to four in the race for governor. For NPR News, I'm Eric Stone in Juneau.
6: Kenyan authorities are investigating a helicopter crash that may have involved American lives. ABC News and NBC News both cite the State Department in reporting 4 U.S. deaths. Kenya's aviation agency says there were 7 people on board the aircraft when it went down this morning in a remote part of northern Kenya. The locally owned Lady Lori helicopter says the aircraft was operating a charter flight when it crashed. It was carrying guests with Travel Company and Beyond. Ukrainian President Volodymyr Zelensky's fired one of the most senior members of his government in the wake of a broad corruption investigation that has also implicated a former lawmaker, bank officials, and Ukraine's former justice and energy ministers. Yesterday, the recently ousted defense minister demanded national elections. However, Zelensky says the law bars such a vote while Ukraine is at war with Russia. 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
3: 75 degrees at 12:04. Good afternoon. I'm Alex Degman with WBEZ News. Millions more people may be able to get smaller, lightweight Amazon packages delivered by drones, including in Chicago. The company says it will expand airborne shipping to suburban areas in nearly 500 U.S. cities by the end of the year. Amazon said in a news release customers could receive the drone deliveries in as fast as 30 minutes. The drones could carry packages up to 5 pounds. Developers trying to turn the shuttered Ford City Mall into an industrial campus have updated their plans ahead of a hearing with the city this week. Chicago-based Curve Industrial wants to tear down the mall and replace it with 4 industrial buildings. The plans now include a public plaza celebrating the mall's heritage, plus a new bus station on Costner. The Sun-Times reports that could make the project more appealing to city officials who need to approve the developer's rezoning request. The Chicago Plan Commission considers this plan tomorrow. Ford City Mall was ordered to close in June due to ongoing safety concerns. Well, the Cubs got the W in Game 2 of the Crosstown Series last night. Both teams had leads throughout the game, and an hour and a half rain delay paused momentum a bit in the eighth. But it was third baseman Alex Bregman's game-winning knock in the ninth inning that gave the Cubs their 13th walk-off win at Wrigley Field this season. White Sox manager Will Venable says he's disappointed in the 4-3 loss, but knows his team gave it their all.
9: Tough finish, but again, just really proud of the guys for continuing to battle there. Again, 2 homers in the first inning and behind the 8 ball to start, and our guys just never stopped battling.
3: The White Sox are trying to maintain their lead in the AL Central. They have 1 more shot at a win today. Series wraps at Wrigley with a 1:20 first pitch. Elsewhere in sports, the Fire are on the road today. They're getting ready to play Orlando City at 6:30. Stars are in Houston playing the Houston Dash on the road. I just said that. It's 7 o'clock tonight. That's when that game's scheduled to get underway. And the Sky took out the Liberty last night, 93-86. They're getting ready to host Golden State on Friday at 6:30. Slight chance of showers this afternoon. We'll see highs in the upper 70s inland, a little bit cooler by the lake. It's 75 degrees at WBEZ.
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11: From NPR.
5: This is 1A. I'm Jen White. If you have a favorite wellness podcaster or influencer, you've probably heard about peptides at this point. These synthetic peptides are exploding in popularity. The injectable compounds are a string of amino acids and promise effects like weight loss, better sleep, muscle growth, and more. With promises like these, it may come as no surprise that there's been an explosion of interest and a market ready to provide. The loosely regulated market is already valued at around $140 billion, and by 2033 is projected to reach over $290 billion. That's according to consulting firm West Monroe. Last month, an FDA advisory panel voted to make 6 peptides more accessible to the public, but FDA scientists warned against this decision, saying there's not enough data on their safety and effectiveness. Many people are already getting their hands on peptides through what's been called the gray market. So what does the FDA's decision mean for access, and how safe are they? For that, let's turn to our panel. Dr. Joshua Sharfstein is a public health professor at Johns Hopkins University. He's also a former FDA principal deputy commissioner. Dr. Sharfstein, welcome to the program.
12: Thanks for having me.
5: Also with us is Lauren Weber, the health and science accountability reporter at The Washington Post. Lauren, it's great to have you back.
11: Thanks so much.
5: And Jeff Cohen, the co-founder of the American Peptide Association. That's an industry association with a mission to help businesses within the peptide space and to set standards on safety, quality, and access. He's also a health law and peptide regulatory attorney. Jeff, thanks for joining us.
13: Thanks for having me.
5: And we're already hearing from many of you, so keep sending in your questions or your experience with peptides at 1A@WAMU.org. Josh, I think it's good to start with just a basic understanding of what we're talking about here. You're a doctor. Perhaps the most recognizable synthetic peptide right now is a GLP-1, so that's brand names like Ozempic and Wegovy. But help us understand peptides and how they are typically taken by people.
12: Sure. Well, like you said, peptides are short chains of amino acids. Amino acids are the building block of proteins. What we might call a peptide would be like up to 50 amino acids in a chain. A protein might have hundreds or thousands. So when I think of a peptide, I think of like a charm bracelet, but one that hasn't been tied around my wrist. So each charm is like an amino acid, and you can put them in different order. Some of those the body makes. Some of those can be made in a lab. You could do like star, star, star, heart, heart, or heart, star, or, you know, you've got to basically 20 peptides that come now, 20 different amino acids that could be put in those different orders. The really important thing is that each order, each peptide is different chemically. It can have different effects in the body, can have different positive effects, different negative effects. And labs can tinker with different elements of this too. So it's like the amino acids with a little twist. And that's what a lot of pharmaceutical companies have done for different drugs that have gone through the approval process, including semaglutide and the other GLP-1s. There's a native GLP-1, which really is not that stable, but they changed the different chemical. Essentially, they added a little something to a charm or two, and then it becomes stable, and then they sell it once it's reviewed and approved by the FDA. So it's a little complicated, but if you think about it just as, you know, is this a charm bracelet that works, or is this a charm bracelet that could be a big problem for me? That's kind of what we're talking about here.
5: And most of these peptides are injected?
12: That's right, because in general, the body does a pretty good job of breaking down chains of amino acids when they're swallowed. So for the most part, they're not going to have an effect unless they're injected and you avoid the stomach.
5: Well, a member of our text club writes, I'm a urologist and have been dealing with peptides for 30 years. Peptides are a confusing term. Insulin is a peptide and has been used as a medicine for over 100 years. They are not new. GLP-1s are also peptides, and then you have unregulated peptides. So this is where I think the distinction is really important, Jeff. So briefly, what do we know about the range of unregulated peptides that are available for people right now?
14: Yeah, it's a great question. The vast majority of peptides that are being consumed by the public are unregulated. There's no clear thumbs up from the FDA on them. And yet that marketplace has existed for years. It just got amplified tremendously as a result of two things. One was pharma's marketing of GLPs. And the second thing that happened was that during COVID, the public's appetite for exploration and solving their own health issues really exploded.
5: And Lauren, in your reporting, what else are you learning about what's contributing to the rise, not just in the popularity, but also the use of unregulated peptides?
11: Well, I think it's important to note, too, that we have a health secretary, Robert F. Kennedy Jr., who's been very public about how he's a quote-unquote big fan of peptides. He went on Joe Rogan's podcast to talk about how he had used them for an injury and that to great effect, in his own words. So you're seeing not only, you know, popularity of these products from influencers and celebrities and so on, but even from the top of the governmental health establishment and this resulting push at the FDA to potentially weigh making some of these peptides that available to compound pharmacies.
15: Now, last month, as we said, an FDA advisory panel voted to make 6 peptides more readily available. That was out of 7 they voted on. And the vote also reverses restrictions on about 20 peptides that were put in place in 2023 under the Biden administration over safety concerns. And those restrictions blocked compounding pharmacies from producing those peptides. Jeff, just briefly, what can you tell us about what these 6 peptides promise to do?
14: Sure. You know, there's 6 of them, and basically they're all focused on longevity. They have their longevity and basically tissue repair. Those are the 2 things that I think that best describe how they function. And remarkable development. And the last one that didn't get moved was DSIP, which is really related to sleep quality. And it almost seemed like the committee was tired and had enough and just kind of punted that one. So
15: yeah, we'll talk a little bit more about the makeup of that committee. But Lauren, prior to this vote, FDA scientists expressed skepticism about allowing these peptides to be more readily available. What did we hear from them?
11: Yes, they issued several reports on each of the peptides saying that they felt like there was not enough data on the safety and effectiveness of the peptides themselves. They felt like there weren't enough clinical human studies to prove their effectiveness by the FDA standards that are typical today. I think it's also important, and get into it, but there was some concern. My reporting, Rachel Rubin, has pointed out that FDA scientists were overruled in terms of who would be on this committee, and they felt like some of the folks that were on the committee had conflicts of interest.
15: Yeah, we'll definitely get into that. But Josh, help us better understand what kind of testing has been done on these peptides. What is more typical, a more typical level of testing we see when we have approvals like this voted on by these committees?
12: Sure, and I just want to clarify something. The vote of the committee is not binding on the FDA. There's been no action that the FDA has taken. Mm-hmm. What the FDA could do is propose to include certain peptides on a list that would permit them to be compounded, but the FDA has not yet done that. This was just an advisory meeting. And as Lauren said, it's an advisory meeting that where there was a close vote that tracked specifically whether the members were involved with the peptide industry. So what the FDA does is still to be determined there. But I think that the bigger question you're asking is a good one. What does it mean to be reviewed and approved by the FDA? It means that there are a bunch of different tests to assess the safety of a product, because the FDA will not approve a medication unless it's safe, in particular, unless the benefits exceed the risks. There are also studies to see if the medication does what the manufacturer says it does. If it's to treat ulcerative colitis, then it's to treat ulcerative colitis. If it's to help with wound healing, then they check. There's a study to see whether it actually works. And what we're talking about here are products that have not had those tests, and they have not had those tests reviewed formally by the FDA. The FDA has not reviewed them for safety, has not reviewed them to see whether they do what they say they do. And when the scientists were presenting to the advisory committee, they said, based on what little data we see out there, we're not confident about either of those things. And not only that, they weren't even sure whether the actual product could be specifically characterized. So in other words, what people may buy as a peptide may actually be different chemicals underneath that have different effects. So typically the FDA wants to know exactly what the chemical is, that it's safe and effective. Here, the FDA is saying, we don't know what the chemical is, and based on the kinds of data that we can see, we can't be confident that it's safe or effective. That's the difference between an approved or what we're calling now an unregulated peptide.
15: And so, Lauren, just briefly walk us through exactly what happens next. Now that this advisory committee has made this vote, what are the next steps?
11: Well, as Josh pointed out, the FDA still has to decide how it rules on this. But there has been some, as the Post or the Washington Post has reported, as the New York Times has reported, there are concerns that considering this is a huge effort from Kennedy, that he may tip the scales to overrule the FDA scientists and follow the vote of the advisory committee that he also may have had a hand in picking.
15: We will get to the folks who served on this advisory committee after the break. We're speaking to the Washington Post's Lauren Weber, Jeff Cohen with the American Peptide Association, and Dr. Joshua Sharfstein at Johns Hopkins University. And we want to hear your questions about peptides. If you've used them, what was that experience like? If you're still a little unclear on what exactly they are or how this gray market works, send those questions our way too. Email us at 1A at WAMU.org. We'll be right back.

0: 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Why has the United States been unable to impose its will on Iran, despite months of punishing attacks from the world's most powerful military force? We'll get some insights from Stacey Pettijohn, director of the Defense Program at the Center for a New American Security. 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
1: 77 degrees, partly cloudy at 12:39. 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Well, school lunch. Remember that? Used to be pretty good, right? Coming up on Curious City today, we're going to revisit Sarah Karp's story from 2025, exploring how CPS school lunch went from delicious to disappointing. Exploring how CPS school lunch went from delicious to disappointing.

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1: Thanks for joining us today here at WBEZ. It's great to have you along on this Wednesday. I'm Alba Lara. Coming up, it's Curious City. We're going to hear how school lunches at Chicago Public Schools went from delicious to disappointing. Otherwise, for us, clouds and sun. We'll see highs in the upper 70s or right around 80, and we're going to stay in that range, upper 70s and low 80s for the next 7 days. Tomorrow will be less humid than today, but then the humidity creeps back up for Friday, Saturday, and Sunday. Right now, we have 80 degrees in Orland Park at 76 in Bronzeville and in the West Loop, and 79 degrees in Little Village.
0: 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More at unbound.org.
1: It's a busy afternoon on the roads this afternoon, both directions of the Kennedy. You've got some heavy traffic. Cubs game against the White Sox continues on the north sides in the bottom of the ninth, with the White Sox leading 3-0. Earlier heavy delays continue on DuSable Lakeshore Drive northbound from McFetridge to Michigan. Southbound, your delays begin at Fullerton to Balbo. Up on the Eisenhower, stop-and-go traffic from Morgan all the way out to 17th Avenue. Inbound, you're slow from Wolf to Austin, and again from Sacramento on in. Edens outbound is delay-free, but coming inbound on the Edens, you're stop-and-go from Toohey to the junction.
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9: Hi, I'm Sarah Kerr.
10: We used to get chop suey sometimes, and I also remember turkey a la king.
9: When Ray Salazar talks about food, you can almost hear his mouth watering.
10: It was just kind of like stick to your ribs in the middle of the day, and it just made you feel warm and feel good. And then back in the day, we could get a slice of fresh baked chocolate frosted cake.
9: He's not talking about his grandma's cooking or eating out at his favorite restaurant. He's talking about lunches served at the Chicago Public Schools he went to growing up. That was more than 30 years ago. He knows this would shock the CPS kids of today. He's a teacher at Hancock College Prep, a high school on the far southwest side. Now, the school lunches, he says, seem to be getting worse and worse.
10: Sad hamburgers, as one student described them to me. There's like a handful of chicken nugget things and like an apple. And it just, I look at it and I'm just like, wow, is this what's supposed to nourish our students?
9: The kids concur.
11: The food is not that good.
12: So, no.
11: Like everything is just, no, it's disgusting.
13: Sometimes they don't have flavor and sometimes like, it's just, like, really cold, or, like the food is, like, kind of hard to eat.
9: These students are at Hanson Park Elementary on the northwest side. Rising sixth grader Ariella says she'll sometimes eat pizza and chicken patties. But overall, even the things that you think were pretty hard to mess up get bad reviews.
13: Probably the white rice. Like, sometimes I find, like, hard pieces of the rice in it. Like, it's not cooked.
9: Our question asker, Ray Salazar, wants to know, how did CPS lunches go from delicious to disappointing? To get the answer, I went right to the source. Two lunch ladies, both of whom have been working at Chicago Public Schools for decades, and just by happenstance, are both named Maria.
14: Maria Perez. November 8th is going to be 32.
12: Oh, wow. I started in 1993.
9: Maria Perez is the lunchroom manager at Solario High School. She knows why lunch isn't the way it used to be.
12: It's not a scratch food. It, you know, that scratch food, that was long time ago. Now, we heat it up.
9: CPS cooks of the past followed district recipes, and Perez says the food was probably better because they could add their own flair. The other Maria, Maria Astorga, works at Sandoval Elementary School. She talks about how the food is delivered today. She's saying that the food, like the Salisbury steak, comes already prepared, and all she has to do is make gravy and potatoes. Both of those come in powder form, and she just mixes them together in a big machine. And why the change from homemade to processed? The answer is privatization. To save money. You know how back in 1995, the state legislature handed over complete control of the school district to the mayor of Chicago? Well, at that time, the door also swung wide open to privatization, with the expressed intent to make things more efficient and cheaper. Maria Astorga says that's when everything changed. More pre-made food meant CPS could downsize. Here's Maria Perez.
12: Now we don't have so many people working in the kitchen. But me got in 1,200 kids. We are six people in the kitchen. And when I started, that was like a 600-700, and we was like a 13-14 people working in the kitchen to set up all the food, because you need so many hands to do it, scratch food.
9: The union representing lunchroom workers says in just the last 20 years, there's been a 44% staff decrease. And while there's fewer students in CPS, it doesn't match up with the drop in workers. On top of that, it's hard to hire lunchroom staff in the first place. It's a really low-paying job, about $31,000 a year, with hours smack in the middle of the day. Just this summer, CPS decided to eliminate 250 positions and announced that kids will get even fewer hot meals. Staffing aside, in recent years, there's been new health guidelines that limit the amount of sugar and salt in food. There used to be this famed CPS sugar cookie that, as I remember, melted in your mouth and tasted just right with that boxed chocolate milk. Perez says that would be a no-go today.
12: I think that's too much sugar.
9: So yeah, fewer workers, prepackaged foods, and a change in health guidelines, it all contributes to less taste. But let's be clear here. The lunch ladies, the Marias, they haven't changed. Astorga lights up when she talks about getting one student to eat oatmeal.
14: Oatmeal? No. No, está buena.
9: Perez says when they can, they try to make the food taste better.
12: We got some option, especially with the pizza. And my school is like a 90% of Hispanic kids. So they like when we put jalapenos. They do love it. Yeah, they love it.
9: The Marias love their job. They love the children. And they're doing what they can with what they've got. For Curious City, I'm Sarah Karp.
1: 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And as Chicago Public School students prepare to return to school next week, unionized lunchroom workers and the school district have yet to agree on a new labor contract. Do you have questions about Chicago and the region? Ask Curious City. Visit our website at wbez.org/curiouscity or send an email to curiouscity@wbez.org and listen for the answers on All Things Considered on 91.5 WBEZ.
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1: 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Coming up on All Things Considered, Ukraine is running low on air defense weapons like Patriot missiles, and they're seeking help from the U.S. We're going to hear more from Democratic Congressman Raja Krishnamoorthy of Chicago's North Suburbs, who just returned from Ukraine. And we check in as Democrats use the annual Illinois State Fair pep rally today to tout their candidates this fall. That's coming up on WBEZ.
16: On the next Fresh Air, why has the United States been unable to impose its will on Iran, despite months of punishing attacks from the world's most powerful military force? We'll get some insights from Stacey Pettijohn, director of the defense program at the Center for a New American Security. Join us. 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
1: Let's take a look at traffic now. We're on the Tri-State Tollway. You've got an accident blocking the right lane southbound just north of St. Charles Road. Also on the Kennedy outbound at Division, you've got an accident adding to the delays already outbound on the Kennedy. You're also very slow from the airport to downtown. In Lake County, Indiana, about a third of residents and businesses are still without power after storms last week. Still have some areas with dark or flashing red signals. Treat those as four-way stops. 79 degrees right now in Lakeview. It's 79 in Logan Square, and we have 76 degrees in Streeterville. On a Rachel high today of 80, can't rule out a pop-up shower or two, especially south of I-80. It's 4 o'clock. This is WBEZ.
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18: The winter is approaching in Ukraine, and if we don't provide these Patriot missile batteries, they're going to suffer grievous damage.
19: We hear thoughts from a recent congressional delegation trip to Ukraine about the shortage of munitions there.
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21: I'm Elsa Chang.
20: And I'm Juana Summers. More than 1,000 refugees who fled Afghanistan have been stuck in Qatar for 5 years.
22: We have a moral obligation to those we served with in Afghanistan. We had a promise. And a promise is made should be promises kept.
19: Also, a shipment of rare books somehow ended up at an Amazon AI training warehouse.
23: Because they already scraped the internet, the next logical step is to scan books.
20: And clues about longevity in the immune systems of Japanese people over 100 years old.
19: Those stories and more after this news.
24: Live from NPR News in Washington, I'm Ryland Barton. The federal debt topped $40 trillion today, a new high water mark that shows no sign of receding. The news comes just 5 months after the debt surpassed $39 trillion. The government continues to pile up debt at a rapid clip as spending outstrips revenue by more than $2 trillion a year. The Trump administration blames the deficit on Democrats. As negotiations between the U.S. and Iran remained at a standstill, President Trump downplayed the significance of the ongoing closure of the Strait of Hormuz today, saying nations are getting their oil and gas elsewhere.
25: People have found other alternatives, which they never thought about. Texas, Alaska, Louisiana, and other places. In addition, a lot of pipelines, record numbers of pipelines are being built. So I think the Hormuz Strait's not going to be quite as important as it was in the past.
24: Closure of the Strait continues to disrupt world energy markets. The national average price for a gallon of regular gas is $4.08. Before Israel and the U.S. launched the war in February, it was $2.98. Trump says he may reopen negotiations with Iran at some point. Earlier this week, he threatened to bomb U.S. ally Oman for discussing a plan to reopen the Strait with Iran. Three candidates President Trump endorsed lost in yesterday's Republican primaries in Florida and Wyoming. As NPR's Tamara Keith reports, there may be some cracks emerging in the president's grip on the Republican Party.
26: The win rate for candidates President Trump has endorsed remains well over 90%. But in the crowded primary field for Florida's 19th congressional district, Trump endorsed late, and his pick came in second. Scandal-plagued Congressman Corey Mills failed in his bid for re-election in Florida. Florida's 7th congressional district. Trump had endorsed him early, but in an after-the-fact social media post, the president claimed he had told Mills to drop out. In Wyoming's Republican gubernatorial primary, Trump's endorsed candidate also lost to a more moderate Republican, and it wasn't even close. Tamara Keith, NPR News.
24: The course for this weekend's IndyCar race in Washington, D.C. will take cars at top speeds right past multiple art galleries and history museums. That's raised concerns. NPR's Rachel Treisman reports.
0: The race cars will travel at up to 180 miles per hour, right past landmarks like the National Archives Building and Smithsonian's National Air and Space Museum. Art historian Mary Okin worries the vibrations could harm the artifacts inside.
2: Independence Avenue is a 25-mile-per-hour zone. That's not some accident of faith that it's a great idea to violate.
0: IndyCar and the White House say they are following all protocols and don't expect damage. The National Gallery of Art says it ran vibration tests and is taking precautions. That includes boarding up some outdoor sculptures. Rachel Treisman, NPR News.
24: Major U.S. stock indexes rose today. 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
1: 78 degrees at 4:04. Good afternoon. I'm Melba Lara with WBEZ News. Against a backdrop of cotton candy and corn dogs, Democrats use their annual Illinois State Fair pep rally today to tout their candidates this fall. U.S. Senator Tammy Duckworth came in hot with criticisms for Republicans in Washington.
3: Let me tell you something. I cannot wait to get back into the majority because I am tired of fixing things that Republicans break.
1: Democrats were in good spirits, including Illinois Attorney General Kwame Raoul, who used a song from Hamilton to highlight his many lawsuits against the Trump administration.
4: I gotta be in the room where it happens, the room where it happens, the room where it happens.
5: All right, that's enough.
1: Illinois Governor Davey Pritzker joined in the attacks against Republicans, saying, quote, they make life less affordable. Developers who want to turn Chicago's closed Ford City Mall into an industrial campus have updated their plans ahead of a hearing with the city this week. Chicago-based Curve Industrial wants to tear down the mall on the southwest side and replace it with four industrial buildings. The plans now include a public plaza celebrating the mall's heritage, plus a new bus station on Costner. 76th Street would become a public thoroughfare. The Sun-Times reports these changes could make the project more appealing to city officials who need to approve the rezoning request. The Chicago Plan Commission considers the proposal tomorrow. Ford City Mall was ordered to close in June due to ongoing safety concerns. Well, the Cubs were looking to firm up their wild card spot as they hosted the White Sox this afternoon at Wrigley, but the Sox avoided a three-game sweep by blanking the Cubs today 3-0. In soccer tonight, the Fire are in Orlando at 6:30. The Stars take on the Dash in Houston at 7. Our forecast today, humid with a high near 78 tonight. Cloudy with scattered showers possible, low of 68. Most of the rain possible in the south suburbs. 78 degrees now. 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
7: From NPR News, this is All Things Considered. I'm Juana Summers.
27: And I'm Elsa Chang. Ukraine launched one of its largest aerial attacks of the war in recent days, sending hundreds of drones into Russia and killing at least six people. At the same time, Ukraine's president, Volodymyr Zelensky, has admitted that his country is running low on air defense weapons, which Ukraine desperately needs to defend itself against Russian ballistic missiles. Democratic Congressman Raja Krishnamoorthy of Illinois has just returned from a congressional delegation trip to Europe, which included a stop in Ukraine, where he visited a drone facility and talked to leaders about the shortage of munitions. Welcome to the show, Congressman.
28: Hey, thank you, Elsa.
27: Thank you. Okay, I want to start with Ukraine's need right now. It's running low, as we just mentioned, on air defense weapons. And one of our correspondents, Greg Myrie, recently spoke to someone who lives in Kyiv about the fact that Russia's ballistic missiles are hitting Ukrainian cities far more often because the country is running out of American-made Patriot air defense missiles. Let's just take a listen to what this man said.
29: There's no question these attacks will continue. The main question
5: is how many more buildings will be hit before our foreign partners give us more help, more Patriot missiles.
27: So there's no question that there is a need in Ukraine, but what exactly are leaders in Ukraine asking for from the U.S.? Like, how did they make the case to you?
8: Look, they want to co-produce these missile systems. They want us to be able to, for instance, license the production of Patriots to Ukraine or to a country nearby that can then, you know, transport them to Ukraine. Unfortunately, because of bureaucratic inertia, there just hasn't been that co-production possibility kind of materializing despite rhetoric from the White House to the contrary.
27: When you say there's bureaucratic inertia, you're talking about inertia in the U.S.?
8: Yeah, I think in the Pentagon, I think that they're not willing to work with our friends, partners, and allies to co-produce some of these munitions closer to where they are needed. And if we don't provide these Patriot missile batteries or other systems to the Ukrainians, they're going to suffer grievous damage to their, you know, energy infrastructure, for instance.
27: But let me ask you, assuming that there is a way to overcome that bureaucratic inertia, as you put it, do you have a sense of what level of assistance to Ukraine could even pass in Congress right now?
8: Well, there is assistance happening as we speak to Ukraine right now, even from the American side. But remember, we started a program with our friends, partners, and allies called the PEARLS program, which allows for Europeans to purchase these particular systems on the Ukrainians' behalf and then donate them to the Ukrainians. And so right now, they just don't have stuff to purchase because we're running low on all of these munitions.
27: I'm going to pivot now to the political situation in Ukraine, because last night, the ousted Ukrainian defense minister, Mykhailo Fedorov, called for wartime elections. And as far as I understand, this is the most direct challenge to Zelensky that we've seen so far, right? This call from Fedorov for a presidential election during wartime. Like, do you have any concerns about potential political unrest in Ukraine down the road?
8: Possibly. But on the other hand, I think that what I hear from Ukrainians across the political spectrum right now is almost a uniform resolve that first they have to make sure that they are unified in, you know, making the Russians feel the costs, not only in Ukraine, but also within Russia, and that Putin come to the table with an opportunity for a real settlement as opposed to some kind of a fake settlement.
27: Well, this war between Russia and Ukraine is now in its fifth year. Did you just get any sense while you were there in Ukraine of how people are dealing with all these years of war on a human level, how they're coping at this point?
8: It's super tough. I mean, like, you know, I talk to people who are having to go into their bathtub at night because of the air raid sirens. And so I think that, you know, there's tremendous personal sacrifice that the Ukrainians are having to make. But at the same time, you know, these are some of the most courageous, brave people I've ever met. And I think that that combined with their will to fight means that they are going to continue to do well on the battlefield as well as they possibly can. And, you know, we have to stand with them. There's just no other option.
27: Congressman Raja Krishnamoorthy, Democrat from Illinois, thank you very much for your time today.
8: Thank you, Elsa.
9: 5 years ago this week, the U.S. war in Afghanistan ended with the evacuation of the U.S. embassy in Kabul and desperate scenes of Afghans trying to escape the Taliban's return. Some made it to the United States, but many others are still in limbo, including more than 1,000 who were airlifted to a U.S. base in Qatar. Even some Afghan family members of active duty U.S. troops have been stuck there with no clear future as war has broken out in the Gulf, NPR's Quill Lawrence reports.
10: Since his second term began, President Trump has been dismantling the pathways for immigration, including for more than 1,000 Afghan war refugees at Camp Asilia in Qatar. In February, war broke out between Iran and the U.S., with missiles passing overhead and even crashing near the camp.
11: So they didn't get hit, but there was fragments that fell through it actually went through their building, hit the side of the bed. The individuals weren't in the room, thankfully.
10: Sean Jamshidi's older brother and sister and their kids have been stuck at that camp for more than a year. Jamshidi moved to the U.S. as a child with his parents from Afghanistan in 2000. When he was old enough, he joined the Marines and served 10 years. Jamshidi's brother had stayed behind in Afghanistan, and during those years, he volunteered to work alongside U.S. forces.
11: The fact that he's alive today is a miracle because there's actually many close calls. And it's also dangerous if they find out that you were working for, if the Taliban finds out you're working for the U.S. government in any shape or way or form.
10: Afghans who risked their lives to serve alongside American troops were promised a visa to the U.S. in return. But Jamshidi's brother is still waiting for that visa. It's a cause taken up by veterans of the war in Afghanistan, including Republican Congressman Don Bacon, a retired brigadier general. He's broken with the Trump administration on this issue and co-sponsored a bill in Congress to protect Afghans already in the U.S. from deportation.
22: We have a moral obligation to those we served with in Afghanistan, who served by our side, helping us out. We had a promise, and a promise is made should be promises kept. Absolutely.
10: In response to an email from NPR, the State Department replied that negotiations continue about where the Afghans could be resettled, but wouldn't offer details. The email said, quote, a third country is a positive resolution that provides safety for these remaining people to start a new life outside Afghanistan while upholding the safety and security of the American people. Sean Jamshidi says one rumor was that the Afghans there would be sent to the Democratic Republic of Congo, a country at war where Jamshidi served as a Marine. He says his brother has started to lose hope for himself and his children.
11: He's got daughters who are studying. One of his daughters is studying to become a doctor, the oldest one, but she can't do that anymore because of the current situation.
10: Jamshidi himself is trying to stay positive that his siblings will make it somewhere safe, somewhere they can visit their mother who's in poor health. And he's also worried as a Marine, an American, who knows how important honor and trust are.
11: And if we break that barrier and break the trust with them, that we, you know, we gave them like a promise and we don't keep it, then other people around the world will not trust us. And unfortunately, that's kind of where we're kind of heading to, where people are not trusting us anymore because of the promises that we keep breaking.
10: Quill Lawrence, NPR News.
27: Japan has one of the highest concentrations of supercentenarians in the world. That's people who live to be at least 110 years old. Now, researchers there are studying their immune systems for clues on their remarkable longevity. NPR's Ping Wang has more.
12: Kosuke Hashimoto at the University of Osaka says there are about 150 or so of these so-called supercentenarians spread throughout Japan.
13: So they have to find everywhere from Hokkaido to Kyushu, south to north.
12: They're not easy to find, but for researchers looking into how people stay healthy as they age, tracking them down is worth it.
13: Those people tend to have less cancer or heart disease, so their immune system still function very well.
12: Hashimoto and his colleagues looked at immune cells from blood samples from 10 of them. Compared with younger adults, that's relatively younger, those over 70, the supercentenarians had a much higher ratio of a specific type of immune cell, one that's also found in the bodies of people fighting certain cancers. Now, these superagers showed no signs of those cancers, but Hashimoto says aging bodies are known for making abnormal cells and proteins that can lead to cancer.
13: It is clear that more mutation happens. Those are like new adaptation in the late stage of aging.
12: In their new paper, published in Cell Reports, Hashimoto and his colleagues think they're seeing a new stage in immune development that kicks in around age 100, that of the immune system adapting to a new priority, tackling abnormal cells in aging bodies. That's the theory, at least. David Massapust at the University of Minnesota researches human immune systems.
14: It's a great hypothesis. It would demand a lot of further work. It will be very hard to untangle the correlation with any kind of causation.
12: Massapust says there are several well-documented stages of immune development starting as an infant.
14: So when we're young, you know, you go to daycare and it's the dirtiest place on the world and you, you know, have a pretty lousy immunity to most things.
12: There are changes in the teen years, midlife, and later years, all thought to help the body adapt to what it's likely to encounter in those stages. But Massapust says by age 100, it's not clear if changes to the immune system are doing anything helpful or just happening.
14: I just don't think there's a ton of selection pressure to get 110-year-old people to live one more year.
12: Hashimoto, the study author, agrees that there are just limits to aging bodies, even those with super immune systems. The longest living person known to science died decades ago at 122 years old. No one has exceeded that since. Ping Huang, NPR News.

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1: 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Coming up, Medicare launched a pilot program that could streamline the process to get GLP-1s, with some seniors paying just $50 a month. But many people with the most serious illnesses will not get the discount. We're going to hear that story straight ahead. And in 10 minutes on Marketplace, Wall Street traders were feeling better today after the Treasury said it would beef up bond buybacks. That can lower the government's borrowing costs and keep financial markets stable. We'll get the details plus the numbers from Wall Street coming up on Marketplace at 4:30.
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1: Otherwise, we do have a chance for a stray storm or two, especially south of I-80 this afternoon. We've got a little bit of rain around Romeoville and LaPorte, Indiana. On a reach low tonight of 65. Tomorrow should be a sunny day, dry and less humid, with a high near 79.
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1: Let's take a look at traffic, where we have some pretty heavy delays coming inbound on the Kennedy from the airport to downtown. Outbound, your heaviest delays are Diversey to the junction, clear outbound on the Edens, but stop-and-go traffic from Toohey on in. This is WBEZ.
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7: 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I'm Juana Summers.
8: And I'm Elsa Chang. If you're on Medicare, it can be tricky getting coverage for the blockbuster weight loss drugs known as GLP-1s. It depends on your exact diagnosis, and you might need to pay hundreds of dollars in co-pays or co-insurance. Last month, Medicare launched a pilot program that could streamline that process. Some eligible seniors will pay just $50 a month for the drugs. But as Jackie Fortier with our partner KFF Health News reports, many people with the most serious illnesses still will not get that discount.
9: When Jeff LaMarca heard about Medicare's new GLP-1 Bridge program, he thought he'd finally found a way to afford Zepbound. The retired professor has spent years trying to lose weight.
10: And I thought, thank God there's a path for it.
9: Medicare's temporary discount program applies to people who use the GLP-1 drugs for weight loss and only for weight loss. Patients who qualify pay just $50 a month. On the first day applications opened, LaMarca's doctor in New Jersey submitted the paperwork. He was denied. To him, it didn't make any sense.
10: I'm obese, morbidly obese, BMI 42. I'm at risk for stroke. I'm pre-diabetic, and yet I can't get it.
9: LaMarca is among an estimated 5.9 million Medicare enrollees who were locked out of the discount program because they have medical conditions like type 2 diabetes or sleep apnea, conditions that GLP-1s treat. The Centers for Medicare and Medicaid Services runs the GLP-1 Bridge program. It's a pilot that'll run for 18 months. Spokesperson Timothy Foster says the goal is to study whether Medicare can save money by treating obese patients up front with GLP-1s before they develop more costly chronic health conditions. But there are eligibility rules around who can be part of the pilot. People like LaMarca technically do have another option: go through their Medicare Part D prescription drug plans. In practice, though,
11: coverage doesn't always mean paid for or affordable.
9: Taylor Lacey is a primary care physician in Kansas. She says patients often spend months jumping through insurance hoops to unlock Part D coverage, succeed, and then get sticker shock.
11: In general, I would say my patients' copays are anywhere from $200 to $600.
9: Which is unaffordable. Lacey worries their health will get worse if they give up on getting the medicine.
11: They need treatment, and those are the people that are being neglected.
9: Without the medication, Jeff LaMarca worries about his heart and about having a stroke.
10: I'm terrified. I can't lose weight, and my sleep is horrible. My stress is beyond tolerable.
9: He eventually got his Medicare drug plan to cover Zepbound, but at the pharmacy, he found out his monthly copay would be hundreds of dollars, more than he could pay.
10: I've got too much to do in my life yet, and I'd like to be healthy. I'd like to be a lot thinner. I'm tired of being fat.
9: The GLP-1 prescription he fought so hard to get approved is still too expensive for him to fill. It's still waiting at the pharmacy.
8: Jackie Fortier is a reporter with our partner KFF Health News.
12: The Belleville neighborhood on the east side of Paris is famous for its vibrant mix of ethnicities and cultures. It's long been home to immigrants from North Africa, the Middle East, and Asia, with large communities of Muslims and Jews. At a cafe bar there, men from both faiths have been gathering together for decades. Rebecca Rossman sends us this postcard.
13: If you walked past this tiny cafe in northeast Paris, you might not think much of it. On most days, it's just a small group of older men playing cards in a small room.
14: La belote.
15: La belote.
14: La belote.
13: They argue, laugh, and escape loneliness. But nowadays, this type of gathering is a rarity in Paris. These men are a mix of Jews and Muslims, and for decades, they have been coming here every week to play belote, a French card game. It's a pretty subdued gathering now, but years ago, the room would have been filled with men shouting and teasing one another. You couldn't escape the cigarette smoke. Back then, it was an association for retired Tunisian immigrants.
16: On jouait à la belote, on jouait aux cartes, et ça criait, ça chantait.
17: We played cards, people shouted, people sang.
13: That's René Rubens, one of the old regulars who in 2018 transformed the space into this cafe bar.
16: Au fil du temps, la plupart, ils sont partis.
13: Over time, most have left, Rubin says. They died, got sick, or simply stopped coming. At night, Parisian hipsters come here now for the house-made honey wine. But a couple times a week, the remaining card players return. On a recent afternoon, a few regulars showed up. Longtime friends, Jewish and Muslim, mostly born in Tunisia.
18: On a la même culture. On a la même cuisine.
17: We have the same culture, the same food, the same music, and the same language. We live together.
13: This is Max Journeau, 80, a chatty retired pharmacist who has been coming here for decades. He says this meetup represents a version of Tunisia he remembers from his childhood, a place where religion mattered less than neighborhood and habit.
18: Depuis toujours avec les Arabes.
13: He says growing up in Tunisia, Jews and Muslims lived side by side, shared the same memories. We grew up together, he says. Do you get that? We are together. Outside this cafe, there are growing divisions. France is home to the largest Jewish and Muslim populations in the European Union. Conversations between the two have grown increasingly tense since the October 7th, 2023 attacks in Israel and subsequent Gaza war. But inside the cafe, there's always been one unspoken rule. Politics stays out.
16: A cafe, on est là pour passer du bon temps et...
13: We're here to have a good time and talk about other things, René Rubin says. That includes younger generations who come in the evenings after the card players are gone. Like Munir Hamami, a 39-year-old who grew up in the neighborhood.
19: C'est un monument, René, c'est le plus vieux de la rue.
13: He calls Rubens an institution. Everyone knows him, he says.
19: On s'apprécie en tant qu'être humain, c'est différent. Et je le respecte parce qu'il m'a toujours respecté.
13: We appreciate each other as human beings, he says. We don't care about religion. Ruban says that's true, but worries that outside this space, things aren't always so simple.
16: D'évoluer quand tu restes dans ta bulle, tu peux pas évoluer, hein? Tu peux pas.
13: He says he worries people increasingly stay inside their own social and political bubbles.
16: D'évoluer quand tu restes dans ta bulle, tu peux pas évoluer, hein? Tu peux pas avancer.
13: You stay in your bubble. You can't evolve, he says.
16: Tout ça, c'est une question d'empathie.
13: Getting past that, he says, is just a question of empathy. There's people who say they don't like Jews, don't like black people, don't like Arabs, just because of what they seem to represent to them, he says. But when you look, if you speak with the person, you realize they're just another person. Which is why every Tuesday and Thursday, the card players keep returning. Rebecca Ralsman, NPR News, Paris.

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1: You're listening to WBEZ. We're Chicago's NPR News station. It's 4:29. Coming up next, it's Marketplace. Wall Street had traders in a better mood today after some news about bonds. We're going to have the details. And a few months before the Iran war, the U.S. intervened in Venezuela to remove that country's leader. That had some pretty big effects on the country's oil industry. We'll look at how U.S. energy companies plan to expand their footprint in Venezuela. That's coming up on WBEZ.
2: The U.S. war with Iran is approaching the six-month mark, yet President Trump says he has no plans to continue talks with Iran. Where does that leave U.S. allies in the Gulf? Meanwhile, Trump insists the Strait of Hormuz remains open and operating, but what's actually happening there? Tomorrow on Morning Edition from NPR News.
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1: Let's take a look at traffic where a couple of big problems are on the tri-state in both directions. Northbound at 111th, you've got an accident blocking two right lanes. And delays southbound north of St. Charles Road. An accident has the right lane blocked there. Kennedy outbound at Division, still clearing up an accident from earlier. That's adding to the delays outbound. 78 degrees at 4:30. This is WBEZ.
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5: In Los Angeles, I'm Kai Rizdal. It is Wednesday today, the 19th of August. Good as it always is to have you along, everybody. So, true story. We were going to take a day off from the bond market today. Can't go to that well too many times, you know. But then the Treasury Department changed our minds when it decided this morning, you know what? Those yields on the 30-year bond are a little too high for our liking. So we've brought Robin Brooks back again. He's a senior fellow at the Brookings Institution. Hi, Robin.
6: Great to be with you, Kai.
5: Okay, layman's terms, please. What did Treasury do this morning?
6: So Treasury buyback is basically announcing that you're going to buy literally long-term Treasury bonds back. And remember, Kai, that yields, which is basically the interest rate on bonds, moves inversely with prices. So when you buy something back, the price goes up and the yield goes down. So this is something the Treasury announced because basically the pain threshold for yields going up was crossed.
5: Do you think that Secretary Bessent has solved the underlying problem that you and I discussed yesterday?
6: So the problem is fiscal policy, right? We have deficits that in a non-crisis period, we don't have COVID, we don't have the pandemic. We have a deficit of 7% of GDP, give or take. And if you want yields to come down sustainably, then that is what you need to rein in. I would call what we're doing now, this buyback, I would call it financial engineering. It is really shuffling the deck chairs.
5: There will come a time then, one might infer, that the markets are going to, you know, wise up, as it were, and do with yields what they will.
6: Totally, Kai. In fact, markets today are doing very much that. The dollar is tumbling and gold is going through the roof. Gold and precious metals across the board are up 4 or 5%. Bitcoin is up 6%. So Remember, Kai, last year, this time, the debasement trade that was all about precious metals got going. We had crazy rallies in precious metals across the board. That's what the market is trading. And it is basically trading debasement and fiscal dysfunction.
7: All right. For the non-financial types among us, debasement trade in 30 seconds, please. What is that?
6: It is basically markets saying, hey, wait a minute, fiscal policy is out of control. The government is unable to get on top of this. It is going to print money to inflate away the value of debt. And so the market buys safe havens, of which precious metals are one expression.
7: I really, really, really don't want to be alarmist here. Because you can see how people would be hearing you and me talking and many others, right, in the financial press about this. Yesterday, you were about a 6 or 7 in terms of how worried you were about this. It's a reminder of, I guess it was Hemingway who said, you know, you go broke slowly and then all at once. I mean, the bond markets have decided in relatively quick order that they're not happy, right? And so calm things down a little bit and tell me that there's hope out there that this is going to get taken care of and not get worse.
6: So I'd say two things. If I were Secretary Bessent and I looked at what happened in the bond market versus what happened in the dollar and what happened in gold, I would be pretty unhappy that this bang for the buck got me the 30-year treasury yield going only from 5.3 to 5.2.
7: But the
6: dollar is tumbling. This is not a good trade-off.
7: We know Secretary Bessent likes a weak dollar, though, right?
6: Yeah, the thing with the weak dollar is it's tricky, right? You want it to go down, but you don't want it to tumble because that's bad for reserve currency status. And in the end, we need foreigners to invest in the United States. We have a big current account deficit. So you want to tread that line very carefully. Japan is a warning sign that if you fiddle too much with your yields, and we talked about this yesterday, Kai, then your currency can really go into a depreciation spiral. The U.S. doesn't want that.
7: Right. Reasonably quickly, 45 seconds. What do you suppose Chairman Warsh is thinking right now? Because we're moving sort of to the short end of the curve, as we talked about yesterday.
6: I mean, ideally, I would say, in the big scheme of things, we're talking in these buybacks, a couple billion of dollars.
7: Yeah.
6: Versus the outstanding debt in the treasury markets, which is trillions. So my guess is that Warsh is going to ignore all this and focus on inflation and growth. So I think he'll let this be a sideshow. Should he? I'm not sure he should.
7: Maybe he'll talk about it at Jackson Hole in a couple of weeks. Robin Brooks at the Brookings Institution helping us out with the bond market once again. Robin, thanks a bunch.
6: Thanks for having me back.
7: See ya. Wall Street halfway through this week. Traders looked around, decided things aren't all bad, and traded accordingly. We will have the details when we do the numbers.

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1: Scrollable, vertical, no more than 2 or 3 minutes. About as much as your attention span.
0: 2 minutes here, 3 minutes there. Where does the day go? First, though, let's do the numbers. Dow Industrials gained 119 points on the day, 0.2%, 53,463. The NASDAQ up 41 points, 0.2%, 26,331. The S&P 500 ticked up about 16 points, also 0.2%, 7,707. TJX Companies, parent of TJ Maxx, Home Goods, and Marshalls, they raised their full-year profit forecast today. Shares up about 3% a year ago. TJX rather plunged 4 2/10%. Competitor Burlington Stores increased 0.2%. Justin was talking about imported goods. Caterpillar, maker of agriculture and construction equipment, slumped 2 9/10% today. Bonds rose, yield on the 10-year T-note fell 4.64%. 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
4: Hey, Chicago, it's Peter Sagal. 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
3: Coming up at 5 o'clock on All Things Considered, who won and who lost in Tuesday's primaries. 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
0: This is Marketplace. I'm Kai Rizdahl. I know it seems like forever ago, but you remember back in January, before the president's war with Iran, when the United States grabbed Venezuelan President Nicolas Maduro? Venezuela, the country with more proven oil reserves than anywhere else on the planet? Well, as it happens, there have been some announcements this week that some U.S. energy companies are expanding their footprint in Venezuela. So we figured today's as good a day as any for an update on the state of Venezuelan energy resources and U.S. interest therein. Marketplace's Elizabeth Trovall has that one.
6: Last night, Venezuela's oil minister, Paula Inao, spoke to Venezuelan state television from Houston, Texas.

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1: This is WBEZ. We're Chicago's NPR news station. I'm Mel Valara. Coming up next, it's Curious City.

0: We're going to hear how school lunches at Chicago Public Schools went from delicious to disappointing. And later, there are clues about longevity and the immune systems of Japanese people who are over 100 years old. 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
0: It's going to be a pleasant night ahead for us tonight. Less humid this evening and also less humid tomorrow. A low tonight of 68, a high tomorrow of 79. Next chance of rain could be on Friday, where we might see some scattered showers and a high around 80 degrees. Let's take a look at traffic on WBEZ, where we've got delays on the Edens inbound. Stop and go traffic from Dundee to Lake and Peterson to Montrose. Kennedy inbound from O'Hare to the Byrne interchange. We've got heavy delays, including stop and go traffic from Cumberland all the way to downtown. Eisenhower inbound slow with delays from Wolf to Harlem. Outbound, you're on the brakes from Morgan to First Avenue. DeSable Lakeshore Drive, still got some heavy delays post that Cubs-White Sox game at Wrigley from Fullerton to Balbo. CTA Redline, you got major delays approaching Howard following an earlier sick customer at 79th. Trains are running about 15 minutes behind schedule.
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0: We have 76 degrees now in North Center. It's 76 in Rogers Park and 77 degrees in Oak Park. 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
7: Hi, I'm Sarah Kerr.
8: We used to get chop suey sometimes, and I also remember turkey a la king.
7: When Ray Salazar talks about food, you can almost hear his mouth watering.
8: It was just kind of like stick to your ribs in the middle of the day, and it just made you feel warm and feel good. And then back in the day, we could get a slice of fresh baked chocolate frosted cake.
7: He's not talking about his grandma's cooking or eating out at his favorite restaurant. He's talking about lunches served at the Chicago Public Schools he went to growing up. That was more than 30 years ago. He knows this would shock the CPS kids of today. He's a teacher at Hancock College Prep, a high school on the far southwest side. Now, the school lunches, he says, seem to be getting worse and worse.
8: Sad hamburgers, as one student described them to me. There's like a handful of chicken nugget things and like an apple. And it's just, I look at it and I'm just like, wow, is this what's supposed to nourish our students?
7: The kids concur.
9: The food is not that good. So, no. Like everything is just, no, it's disgusting.
10: Sometimes they don't have flavor. And sometimes, like, it's just, like, really cold or, like the food is, like, kind of hard to eat.
7: These students are at Hanson Park Elementary on the northwest side. Rising sixth grader Ariella says she'll sometimes eat pizza and chicken patties. But overall, even the things that you think were pretty hard to mess up get bad reviews.
11: Probably the white rice. Like, sometimes I find, like, hard pieces of the rice in it. Like, it's not cooked.
7: Our question asker, Ray Salazar, wants to know, how did CPS lunches go from delicious to disappointing? To get the answer, I went right to the source. Two lunch ladies, both of whom have been working at Chicago Public Schools for decades, and just by happenstance, are both named Maria.
12: Maria Perez. November 8th is going to be 32.
11: Oh, wow.
12: I started in 1993.
7: Maria Perez is the lunchroom manager at Solario High School. She knows why lunch isn't the way it used to be.
12: It's not a scratch food. That scratch food, that was long time ago. Now, we heat it up.
7: CPS cooks of the past followed district recipes, And Perez says the food was probably better because they could add their own flair. The other Maria, Maria Astorga, works at Sandoval Elementary School. She talks about how the food is delivered today. She's saying that the food, like the Salisbury steak, comes already prepared, and all she has to do is make gravy and potatoes. Both of those come in powder form, and she just mixes them together in a big machine. And why the change from homemade to processed? The answer is privatization. To save money. You know how back in 1995, the state legislature handed over complete control of the school district to the mayor of Chicago? Well, at that time, the door also swung wide open to privatization, with the expressed intent to make things more efficient and cheaper. Maria Astorga says that's when everything changed. More pre-made food meant CPS could downsize. Here's Maria Perez.
12: Now we don't have so many people working in the kitchen. But me got in 1,200 kids. We are six people in the kitchen. And when I started, that was like a 600-700, and we was like a 13, 14 people working in the kitchen to set up all the food because you need so many hands to do it, scratch food.
7: The union representing lunchroom workers says in just the last 20 years, there's been a 44% staff decrease. And while there's fewer students in CPS, it doesn't match up with the drop in workers. On top of that, it's hard to hire lunchroom staff in the first place. It's a really low-paying job, about $31,000 a year, with hours smack in the middle of the day. Just this summer, CPS decided to eliminate 250 positions and announced that kids will get even fewer hot meals. Staffing aside, in recent years, there's been new health guidelines that limit the amount of sugar and salt in food. There used to be this famed CPS sugar cookie that, as I remember, melted in your mouth and tasted just right with that boxed chocolate milk. Perez says that would be a no-go today.
12: I think that's too much sugar.
7: So yeah, fewer workers, prepackaged foods, and a change in health guidelines, it all contributes to less taste. But let's be clear here. The lunch ladies, the Marias, they haven't changed. Astorga lights up when she talks about getting one student to eat oatmeal.
13: Ay, oatmeal? No, no, está buena.
7: Perez says when they can, they try to make the food taste better.
12: We got some options, especially with the pizza. And my school is like a 90% of Hispanic kids, so they like when we put jalapenos. They do love it. Yeah, they love it.
7: The Marias love their job. They love the children. And they're doing what they can with what they've got. For Curious City, I'm Sarah Karp.

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1: You're listening to WBEZ. It's 6:48. Coming up straight ahead, Medicare launched a pilot program that could streamline the process to get GLP-1s, with some seniors paying just $50 a month. But many people with the most serious illnesses will not get that discount. We're going to hear that story coming up. And at 7 o'clock, it's Marketplace.
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1: Well, the rush hour is winding down a bit, but we still have some heavy delays across the Chicago area, inbound on the Kennedy. You're slow.

0: in pockets from the junction to the Burn interchange. Outbound slow from Racine to Des Plaines on the outbound Eisenhower and inbound from 25th to Harlem. Eden's inbound, your stop and go from Cicero to the junction. Nusaba Lakeshore Drive, slowdowns in both directions between Monroe and Balbo and southbound from North Avenue to Chicago. Earlier problems on the CTA Red Line have cleared up. Stevenson outbound, you're slow from the Dan Ryan to Pulaski.
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0: 76 degrees now in Arlington Heights and in Glenview. We have 76 degrees in Cicero. It is 76 in Humboldt Park and in Galewood. Pretty quiet night overall for us with a low tonight near 65, maybe a few showers, especially south of I-80. Tomorrow, not as warm or humid with a high near 80 degrees. Tomorrow morning on Morning Edition, we're going to hear about Merck and Moderna's experimental personalized cancer vaccine that is delivering some promising results. That's tomorrow morning at 5 on WBEZ.
2: From NPR News, this is All Things Considered. I'm Juana Summers.
3: And I'm Elsa Chang. If you're on Medicare, it can be tricky getting coverage for the blockbuster weight loss drugs known as GLP-1s. It depends on your exact diagnosis, and you might need to pay hundreds of dollars in co-pays or co-insurance. Last month, Medicare launched a pilot program that could streamline that process. Some eligible seniors will pay just $50 a month for the drugs. But as Jackie Fortier with our partner KFF Health News reports, many people with the most serious illnesses still will not get that discount.
4: When Jeff LaMarca heard about Medicare's new GLP-1 Bridge program, he thought he'd finally found a way to afford Zepbound. The retired professor has spent years trying to lose weight.
5: And I thought, thank God there's a path for it.
4: Medicare's temporary discount program applies to people who use the GLP-1 drugs for weight loss and only for weight loss. Patients who qualify pay just $50 a month. On the first day applications opened, LaMarca's doctor in New Jersey submitted the paperwork. He was denied. To him, it didn't make any sense.
5: I'm obese, morbidly obese, BMI 42. I'm at risk for stroke. I'm pre-diabetic, and yet I can't get it.
4: LaMarca is among an estimated 5.9 million Medicare enrollees who were locked out of the discount program because they have medical conditions like type 2 diabetes or sleep apnea, conditions that GLP-1s treat. The Centers for Medicare and Medicaid Services runs the GLP-1 Bridge program. It's a pilot that'll run for 18 months. Spokesperson Timothy Foster says the goal is to study whether Medicare can save money by treating obese patients up front with GLP-1s before they develop more costly chronic health conditions. But there are eligibility rules around who can be part of the pilot. People like LaMarca technically do have another option: go through their Medicare Part D prescription drug plans. In practice, though,
6: coverage doesn't always mean paid for or affordable.
4: Taylor Lacey is a primary care physician in Kansas. She says patients often spend months jumping through insurance hoops to unlock Part D coverage, succeed, and then get sticker shock.
6: In general, I would say my patients' copays are anywhere from $200 to $600.
4: Which is unaffordable. Lacey worries their health will get worse if they give up on getting the medicine.
6: They need treatment, and those are the people that are being neglected.
4: Without the medication, Jeff LaMarca worries about his heart and about having a stroke.
5: I'm terrified. I can't lose weight, and my sleep is horrible. My stress is beyond tolerable.
4: He eventually got his Medicare drug plan to cover Zepbound, but at the pharmacy, he found out his monthly copay would be hundreds of dollars, more than he could pay.
5: I've got too much to do in my life yet, and I'd like to be healthy. I'd like to be a lot thinner. I'm tired of being fat.
4: The GLP-1 prescription he fought so hard to get approved is still too expensive for him to fill. It's still waiting at the pharmacy.
3: Jackie Fortier is a reporter with our partner KFF Health News.
2: The
7: Belleville neighborhood on the east side of Paris is famous for its vibrant mix of ethnicities and cultures. It's long been home to immigrants from North Africa, the Middle East, and Asia, with large communities of Muslims and Jews. At a cafe bar there, men from both faiths have been gathering together for decades. Rebecca Rossman sends us this postcard.
8: If you walked past this tiny cafe in northeast Paris, you might not think much of it. On most days, it's just a small group of older men playing cards in a small room.
9: La belote.
10: La belote.
9: La belote.
8: They argue, laugh, and escape loneliness. But nowadays, this type of gathering is a rarity in Paris. These men are a mix of Jews and Muslims, and for decades, they have been coming here every week to play belote, a French card game. It's a pretty subdued gathering now, but years ago, the room would have been filled with men shouting and teasing one another. You couldn't escape the cigarette smoke. Back then, it was an association for retired Tunisian immigrants.
11: On jouait à la belote, on jouait aux cartes, et ça criait, ça chantait.
12: We played cards, people shouted, people sang.
8: That's René Rubens, one of the old regulars who in 2018 transformed the space into this cafe bar.
11: Au fil du temps, la plupart, ils sont partis.
8: Over time, most have left, Rubin says. They died, got sick, or simply stopped coming. At night, Parisian hipsters come here now for the house-made honey wine. But a couple times a week, the remaining card players return. On a recent afternoon, a few regulars showed up. Longtime friends, Jewish and Muslim, mostly born in Tunisia.
13: On a la même culture. On a la même cuisine.
12: We have the same culture, the same food, the same music, and the same language. We live together.
8: This is Max Journeau, 80, a chatty retired pharmacist who has been coming here for decades. He says this meetup represents a version of Tunisia he remembers from his childhood, a place where religion mattered less than neighborhood and habit.
13: Depuis toujours avec les Arabes.
8: He says growing up in Tunisia, Jews and Muslims lived side by side, shared the same memories. We grew up together, he says. Do you get that? We are together. Outside this cafe, there are growing divisions. France is home to the largest Jewish and Muslim populations in the European Union. Conversations between the two have grown increasingly tense since the October 7th, 2023 attacks in Israel and subsequent Gaza war. But inside the cafe, there's always been one unspoken rule. Politics stays out.
11: A cafe, on est là pour passer du bon temps et...
8: We're here to have a good time and talk about other things, René Rubin says. That includes younger generations who come in the evenings after the card players are gone. Like Munir Hamami, a 39-year-old who grew up in the neighborhood.
14: C'est un monument, René, c'est le plus vieux de la rue.
8: He calls Rubens an institution. Everyone knows him, he says.
14: On s'apprécie en tant qu'être humain, c'est différent. Et je le respecte parce qu'il m'a toujours respecté.
8: We appreciate each other as human beings, he says. We don't care about religion. Rubens says that's true, but worries that outside this space, things aren't always so simple.
11: D'évoluer quand tu restes dans ta bulle, tu peux pas évoluer, hein? Tu peux pas.
8: He says he worries people increasingly stay inside their own social and political bubbles.
11: D'évoluer quand tu restes dans ta bulle, tu peux pas évoluer, hein? Tu peux pas avancer.
8: You stay in your bubble. You can't evolve, he says.
11: Tout ça, c'est une question d'empathie.
8: Getting past that, he says, is just a question of empathy. There's people who say they don't like Jews, don't like black people, don't like Arabs, just because of what they seem to represent to them, he says. But when you look, if you speak with the person, you realize they're just another person. Which is why every Tuesday and Thursday, the card players keep returning. Rebecca Rossman, NPR News, Paris.

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2: 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Coming up next, it's Marketplace, and then join us for Fresh Air at 8 o'clock. Checking headlines, Gary, Indiana has the largest number of electricity customers still without power after storms swept through northwest Indiana last week with winds as strong as a Category 2 hurricane. The Sun-Times reports that the utility company NIPSCO says about 22,000 customers in Gary are still in the dark tonight. The utility says power may not be fully restored until Tuesday, August 25th, because Gary suffered the most extensive damage. Our weather tonight, cloudy skies, a low of 68. Right now it's 75 degrees. It's 7 o'clock.
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5: In Los Angeles, I'm Kai Rizdal. It is Wednesday today, the 19th of August. Good as it always is to have you along, everybody. So, true story. We were going to take a day off from the bond market today. Can't go to that well too many times, you know. But then the Treasury Department changed our minds when it decided this morning, you know what? Those yields on the 30-year bond are a little too high for our liking. So we've brought Robin Brooks back again. He's a senior fellow at the Brookings Institution. Hi, Robin.
6: Great to be with you, Kai.
5: Okay, layman's terms, please. What did Treasury do this morning?
6: So Treasury buyback is basically announcing that you're going to buy literally long-term Treasury bonds back. And remember, Kai, that yields, which is basically the interest rate on bonds, moves inversely with prices. So when you buy something back, the price goes up and the yield goes down. So this is something the Treasury announced because basically the pain threshold for yields going up was crossed.
5: Do you think that Secretary Bessent has solved the underlying problem that you and I discussed yesterday?
6: So the problem is fiscal policy, right? We have deficits that in a non-crisis period, we don't have COVID, we don't have the pandemic. We have a deficit of 7% of GDP, give or take. And if you want yields to come down sustainably, then that is what you need to rein in. I would call what we're doing now, this buyback, I would call it financial engineering. It is really shuffling the deck chairs.
5: There will come a time then, one might infer, that the markets are going to, you know, wise up, as it were, and do with yields what they will.
6: Totally, Kai. In fact, markets today are doing very much that. The dollar is tumbling and gold is going through the roof. Gold and precious metals across the board are up 4 or 5%. Bitcoin is up 6%. So remember, Kai, last year, this time, the debasement trade that was all about precious metals got going. We had crazy rallies in precious metals across the board. That's what the market is trading. And it is basically trading debasement.